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1: 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I'm Scott Satterberg on VSiN, the Sports Betting Network. You guys can always contribute to the program. Hit me up on Twitter at ScottsOnAir and hit us all up on the network at VSiN Live as we are moments away from the puck drop of game number 3 of the Stanley Cup Playoffs Western Conference Finals here in Vegas between the Golden Knights and the Colorado Avalanche, with VGK having a 2-0 series lead, as well as tip-off of game number 4 of the NBA's Western Conference Finals between the San Antonio Spurs and the Oklahoma City Thunder, with OKC having a 2-1 series lead. Here's the latest odds. We'll refresh the page, get you the board lighting up in front of me like a Christmas tree. Here we go. Here at Circa, the San Antonio Spurs, -2.5. Your total is 218.5. Any late movement? I haven't seen any. It's been 2.5 for quite a while now here at Circa. The total, really haven't had that much movement close to game time here. We did see 219.5. We actually saw 220.5 earlier in the day and came back down to where we are now at 218.5. So looking across the board, there are some rogue numbers, though. And this is how you win as a sports bettor. There is a rogue 3.5 and 220. I don't know if that's real or just outdated information. I will check my app right now, because if that's the case, you guys, we have a real opportunity here. Yep. Caesars is posting 3.5 and 220 for the game. Circa 2.5 -115, 218.5. Now, this is obviously could be liability issues. FanDuel and DraftKings 219.5 for the total. So if you like the over, your best place to bet it is here at Circa at 218.5. If you like the under, your best place to bet it is at Caesars at 220. If you like the Thunder, your best line, +3.5, -115 at Caesars. If you like the Spurs, -2.5, -115 here at Circa. So that is interesting. You can get a little combo here, you know, play back on a couple of things or take a line and change your bet accordingly. So that's where we are right now. As the puck is about to drop in Vegas, Colorado, a -155 favorite here at Circa. Your total is 6, the over, -115. Here are the best bets that we are on for this game here tonight. For the Stanley Cup playoffs, I am already on the over. I played it as soon as the game opened up, played it at 5.5. It's at 6. I'd still be okay playing it at 6. You got the push protection, though. I just think it's a higher scoring game. I think both these teams will open up the scoring. We're going to see more aggression from Colorado for sure. Cale Makar on the ice, he's more of a facilitator. So I think he's going to engineer the offense, especially on the power play. He's that quarterback. So I would expect to see more offense from Colorado in this game. Plus their backs are up against the wall. However, Carter Hart's been so good in net for Vegas that I think Vegas actually is the better team total to bet, mainly because Colorado's team total is at 3.5. I'm not betting the over 3.5. I'd rather take Vegas over 2.5. If Vegas scores 3 goals, there's a good chance this game goes over. I don't think Vegas wins 3-1 or even 3-2. Like, I think Vegas wins 4-2, 4-3, or Colorado wins 4-3, or 5-3, or 5-4. I think it's a high-scoring game, and I'm more confident in Vegas with going over 2.5 goals, okay? Because I think they can go over 2.5 goals, you know, multitude of ways. Colorado, I don't know if they're going to go over their 3.5 goals team total. Props. With Cale Makar returning, we talked to our very own Jonathan Davis, VSiN's NHL analyst. We are on the under 2.5 shots on goal for Cale Makar. Some sportsbooks posted it, some sportsbooks haven't. Check around, shop around, puck's about to drop. With Mark Stone returning for the Vegas Golden Knights, we like Mark Stone over 1.5 shots on goal. When he's on the ice, he's going to get aggressive. And plus, he's very good in front of the net at getting deflections. And so he could get cheap shots on goal because his teammates might look for him in front of the net, or he's just going to be screening the goaltender and he'll get his stick on a puck in front of the net. It winds up being a deflection off of his stick into the goalie. He gets credited with the shot on goal. So, Mark Stone over 1.5 shots on goal. Elsewhere for this game, I'm going back to the well with Pavel

the night. So we are on Dorofeev over 2.5 shots on goal for that. So the three props that we are on for this game, I'll read them to you. We have Dorofeev over 2.5 shots on goal, Mark Stone over 1.5 shots on goal, Cale Makar under 2.5 shots on goal. I am also on the Vegas Golden Knights team total to go over 2.5 and the game to go over 5.5. 5.5 is not available anymore. If you only have access to the 6, I like the game to be a higher scoring game, 6. Okay. For the NBA, we've talked about it before. I am on the San Antonio Spurs money line in the first quarter. It's been juiced up now. You can get it probably about minus 150, minus 155 is like the highest I think I'm seeing out there as more money has come in on the San Antonio Spurs. I like the Spurs in the first quarter. This is the system that we've been playing, which is the team that loses in a series to bounce back in the next game to win the first quarter when they are listed as the favorite. And that's exactly what we didn't work out last night with Cleveland. But even with that loss in these playoffs, that trend is 18-7-1 on the first quarter money line with Cleveland losing yesterday. 18-7-1. And if you think, well, this season is a small sample size, let's go back to the start of the 2021 season, post-bubble, all that fun stuff. Lose a game in the series. Then you are favored in the next game. Those teams on the money line in the first quarter, 95 wins, 51 losses, 5 pushes. 95, 51, and 5. That is a very strong trend backing the San Antonio Spurs tonight to have a lead at the end of the first quarter. And then also I, as a correlated bet, I did play the Spurs team total over 27.5 in the first quarter. They scored 27 points in game 1 in the first quarter, 31 in game 2, 31 in game 3. Should have scored more in game 3 because they had that 15-0 lead and then just let that slip away. I don't think that's the case here tonight. I think as we talk to our guest, AJ Hoffman from San Antonio, De'Aaron Fox looks better in pregame warmups. He looks healthier. He looks more explosive. I think he's going to contribute more scoring in this game. That's why we also played De'Aaron Fox to go over 14.5 points. So I do think it's a much better start than what has already been great starts for the San Antonio Spurs. I expect them to have a lead at the end of the first quarter, and I expect it to be a high-scoring first quarter, which is why I played the over 53.5, not available anymore. You can still get 54.5. You can get 54. 54.5, I'd be a little bit reluctant. 54, I'd play for the overs in the first quarter. I do think it's a high-scoring first quarter. All those are correlated bets. Spurs to win the first quarter, them to score over 27.5 points, and it to go over. So as long as they score, if they score 28-30, you're going to get an over in the first quarter. Prop bets, we've talked about it before. Alex Caruso over 1.5 three-pointers. This was significantly juiced at minus 175, but for good reason, he's chucking up the threes. He's got a green light. He's shooting when open, and he's going to be open a lot. The Spurs are content letting Caruso just spot up in the corners, and they are pinching whenever SGA and others drive the lane. There's going to be opportunities for Caruso to shoot. He's got the green light from Mark Daigneault to shoot, and so we like Caruso to go over 1.5 made three-pointers. We did talk about De'Aaron Fox going over 14.5 points, and Victor Wembanyama. This is interesting. We talked with our guest, AJ Hoffman, from San Antonio. He expects Wembanyama to be more of a facilitator in this game because he spoke after game number 3 about how he needs to be better at getting his teammates better looks, open looks. And so, if Wembanyama may be dealing with the fatigue factor as well, right, as the minutes start to wear on him here in the postseason, as the physicality starts to wear on him here in the postseason, if Wemby takes a step back from scoring and instead tries to be more of a facilitator to get his teammates more involved, I'm taking the plus money on Victor Wembanyama to go over 3.5 assists at plus 115. Even in what you might say was a poor performance in his last game, he had 3 assists. So if he had 3 assists in game number 3, the loss, where the Spurs only scored 108 points, and he said, I need to do a better job of getting my teammates more involved and being more of a facilitator, well, he had 3 assists. Maybe this game looks more like it did in game number 2, where he had 6 assists. They still lost, but they scored 113. And I do think it's a good angle to play at based on what Wemby said and based on what our guest AJ told us. So let's go Wembanyama over 3.5 assists at plus 115. So those are all of our prop bets, all of the bets that we have here.

0: 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I'm Scott Seidenberg. 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
0: Victor Wembanyama opens the game with a three. And now this a bunch of missed shots afterwards and... We are off and running here, NBA Western Conference Finals, where the Thunder have, Spurs have a 3-2 lead over the Thunder early on. I guess, well, I don't know what the call was there, a block, a charge, something, shot clock violation, I don't know. But Wemby is shooting the threes early, just missed another three attempts. So Wemby letting it fly from deep early on here in the first quarter. So the Spurs have an early lead, but we certainly would appreciate some more scoring here in this first quarter, not the brick show that we have been seeing so far. Let me just see, Wemby, how many threes has he taken here? Because I know he hit his first one. One of two, yeah, so only the two shots. Okay. Well, one of two for Wemby as we continue to watch here. First quarter action from San Antonio. Meanwhile, the puck is about to drop here in Vegas as Sebastian Maniscalco ringing the horn here at the Fortress. Vegas Golden Knights, Colorado Avalanche, Game 3 of the Stanley Cup Playoffs Western Conference Finals. We're going to monitor all of the games here as they continue, as they go on, and we'll place live bets accordingly. We got the books up right in front of us to see what live bets we want to place throughout the show. We did well with the live bets yesterday on Live Bet Saturday, mainly because the Knicks just ran away from the Cleveland Cavaliers there at the end of the game. And that's something that I expect to see in game number 4 of the Eastern Conference Finals. Talked about this last night after watching that game number 3 end, and the Knicks just, you know, deal with a hapless, quitting Cavaliers team. Now, quit's a terrible word. You don't want to say that for a professional athlete, but they look like a team that tapped out. They look like the proverbial, you know, 1-2-3 Cancun team. It's what it looked like. And I have a feeling, a strong feeling, that game number 4 of the Eastern Conference Finals between the Knicks and the Cavs is going to look a lot like game number 4 of the Eastern Conference semifinals, where the Knicks embarrassed the 76ers by 30 points. I've already played Knicks money line when, you know, as soon as it opened up, Knicks are now -1.5, -2.5, I believe, for the game. But I would not be shy to play some alternate numbers. And I'd jack the thing up. Let's take a look at DraftKings right now to see what alternate numbers you can play. Knicks on DraftKings -2.5 for the game. But let's see what numbers we get on the ladder play. Because like I said, I think this game gets ugly. Knicks -9.5. So you think they win, Knicks win by double digits. +230. Knicks -14.5. So they win by 15 points. +422. Knicks -19.5. So they win by 20. +690. And Knicks -24.5 is the highest you can go. +1080. I got to be honest with you. If you're just going to do one sprinkle on this, I would do Knicks -24.5. I know it sounds crazy, but I really feel watching the Cleveland Cavaliers play throughout this entire postseason, and especially in game number 3, your season's on the line. You lose game, teams don't come back down 0-3. You don't come back. The situation screamed Cavs. It's the zig-zag, right? You've been in this situation before. You've been down 0-2, losing the first two games on the road. And guess what? You came back and you won game 3 against the Pistons. And you made it a series. You went back and forth with Toronto. Won two games at home. They won two games at home. You then come back home and win again. But the way that they just got embarrassed by the Knicks with their season on the line yesterday, does that look like a team that's going to come out and fight in game number 4? Or does it look more like a team that is going to look like the Philadelphia 76ers did in game number 4, where they said, thanks, but no thanks, where our season's over? No, this will not be a gentleman's sweep. This will be a Knicks coronation. And for the Knicks, they have every incentive in the world to blow out the Cleveland Cavaliers, because they want to leave no doubt. They want as much rest as possible going into these NBA finals, because they're not 100%. Yeah, OG's back from his injury, but he's still, you know, got something lingering. Jalen Brunson's dealing with a little bit of an issue, right? You see him holding his side from time to time. Like, the Knicks could use the time off and let the Thunder and the Spurs just battle it out. Because the Thunder and Spurs, I hope it goes 7. I really do. This looks like this is a great series. And this might be one of those series where, you know, we've seen it in history before, right? Where the, you have like an incredible conference finals, and then like that team might even go on to like lose the championship, and you're like, yeah, well, the real championship was the Western Conference Finals, you know? Like, if the Knicks beat the Spurs, because the Spurs win in seven here against the Thunder, and the Knicks beat the Spurs in the NBA Finals, like, yeah, everyone's going to celebrate the Knicks winning the NBA title. But how many people are going to be like, you know what? Spurs-Thunder was the real NBA title. Like, those are the real best teams in the league. Like, the Knicks are the first team to not have to face a one or a two seed going to the NBA Finals, like, ever or something like that, whatever crazy stat it is, because the Pistons and Celtics were knocked out. There's going to be people that will say that, regardless of what happens in the NBA Finals. And that's fine. But if you're the Knicks, you have every incentive in the world to just blow out the Cavs in Game 4. Don't even let it get close. Just run away with it and get as much time off as you can before you await the winner of this, what hopefully will be a long, drawn-out battle between the Oklahoma City Thunder and the San Antonio Spurs. Speaking of... We are, first quarter action. It is a 13-8 lead for the Spurs over the Thunder. 6:13 to go here in the first quarter. Your total has ticked down to 214.5. So we are trending towards an under here with, as I mentioned earlier, the brick show that we have seen. Both of these teams not shooting well at all. Oklahoma City has opened 4 of 11 from the field. And, I mean, there was just a three-pointer just went off the side of the basket. Like, both these teams are not shooting well. OKC, 4 of 11 from the field, 0 of 2 from three-point range. Spurs, 5 of 11 from the field, 1 of 5 from three-point range. That one three-pointer was the first three-pointer of the game where Victor Wembanyama hit that shot. So they are 0 for 5 since Wemby hit that three for the first points of the game. 0 for 5 from three just to after that first one. And as I mentioned, they're 5 of 11 from the field. The Thunder, 4 of 11 from the field. So both teams, terrible shooting to start this game. Speaking of shooting, we have a shot and a goal for the Colorado Avalanche, as that is going to be who gets credit with the goal. The Avalanche take an early 1-0 lead here, as looks like Devin Taves drives in on Carter Hart. Loose puck. Gabriel Landeskog tips in the rebound, and the Avalanche take a 1-0 lead over the Vegas Golden Knights. So I expected this to be a higher scoring game. That's why we played the over. And we are off to a good start with an early goal just 4 minutes in. Right now, Colorado out shooting Vegas 6-0. So 6 shots on goal for the Avalanche, 0 for the Golden Knights, as Colorado is playing with their season on the line. They really, I know it's happened in the Stanley Cup playoffs more so than any other sport. Teams coming back from 3-0 to, you know, or 0-3 to even force a game 7. And yes, teams have won as well, down 3-0. But it's extremely rare. You don't want to get there, especially with a team as good as the Vegas Golden Knights. But Ross Colton has a shot on goal. Gabriel Landeskog with 2 shots on goal. Nathan MacKinnon with 2 shots on goal. And Devin Taves with that 1 shot on goal that led to the goal there for the Colorado Avalanche. So a 1-0 lead early on here for the Avs over the Golden Knights. Your updated line on this game, courtesy of DraftKings, if you are interested in diving in right now. Colorado up to a -330 favorite. VGK plus a goal and a half is at even money. I like that. I really do. VGK plus a goal and a half is at even money. Now, the over is now over 6.5, -120. Let me look at the alternate lines, though, here, because we talked with Jonathan Davis about VGK and how they don't lose games by more than 3 goals. It's -175 plus 2.5. That's still a little bit too rich. I might be inclined, though, to take the even money, though, at +1.5 for the Vegas Golden Knights. But as this game goes on, maybe that gets a little juice, but we'll keep an eye on that. Obviously, you know, empty nets. But Vegas is so good at scoring when they're down too, when they're down as well. Never out of any game. We'll talk more about this during one of the intermissions. We'll take a look at all the analytical numbers, everything that goes into us placing live bets on this game. But coming up next, we're going to get into a little college baseball. Our good friend Jake Hassan will join us on the program, as it is a massive week here in college baseball. It's also a massive, big day in Major League Baseball, of course, because of Memorial Day baseball going on. So Jake Hassan will join us coming up next. I'm Scott Satterberg. Hit me up on Twitter at Scott's On Air, ScottsOnAir. Hit us off on the network at VSIN Live. 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
0: 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Nazem Kadri scores as Colorado has taken an early 2-0 lead over the Vegas Golden Knights halfway through the first period, game 3 of the Western Conference Finals. So if you played the over 1.5 in the first period, congratulations, you cashed. If you played the over for the game, you're off to a tremendous start. So We'll see how Vegas adjusts, trailing here 2-0 early on home ice. They are being outshot 8-1. We'll go through some of the analytical numbers at the end of the first period. Meanwhile, we are at a timeout with about 4 minutes to go, 4:39 to go in the first quarter. San Antonio, a 21-8 lead over the Oklahoma City Thunder. So we're looking good with our Spurs money line bet. It's not over yet, but we're looking good with the Spurs first quarter money line bet. We do need 8 points for the Spurs for the remainder of this quarter in order for us to cash that over 27.5 team total, or 7 more points to cash the over 27.5 for the team total here for the San Antonio Spurs in the first quarter. So we'll update you with that, with some live betting opportunities once we get to the end of the first period and the end of the first quarter. But let's talk some baseball, because tomorrow is Memorial Day. We do have day baseball games. It's also a huge day in college baseball. And joining us on the Progressive Guest Line to break it all down is our good friend Jake Hassan. And you can listen to Jake and watch Jake on his Off the Board podcast, streaming on betterdate.com. Make sure you check that out. He and Colby Marchio do a great job talking baseball. And Jake, when it comes to Memorial Day, obviously we acknowledge what the holiday is for. It's not the kickoff to summer. Obviously we celebrate those who, and honor those who have lost their lives defending our country's freedom. But it also is synonymous with day baseball. And I'm one of those guys that think there are certain holidays that it's just about baseball, Memorial Day being one of them, with a slew of day games on the schedule here tomorrow, which is one that you've already put in your pocket or you've put in your betting account for Major League Baseball tomorrow.
1: I can't believe we're still lining the Chicago Cubs as favorites at all, let alone as road favorites against the Pittsburgh Pirates. Has anybody watched this team lately, Scott? Including today. The Chicago Cubs have been swept twice. They've lost 8 in a row. Most of these games, they've held leads and then completely blew them, or they've gotten just absolutely blanked by guys like Jacob Mizorowski, aces. And I'm not here to say that Cameron Mizorowski is some ace or the next coming of Paul Skeens, but for as tightly bunched as the NL Central is, and for what we've seen the Pittsburgh Pirates to be, which is a scrappy team that can win games, I can't believe we're making Ben Brown and the Chicago Cubs a -120 favorite on the road. I just, to everybody that's lining these games, Scott, I would say, you got eyes, open them. Like, if you watch these games, I'm taking the Pirates tomorrow as home dogs.
0: I feel that way every time the Tampa Bay Rays are dogs, you know. And yes, like, yep. The Yankees walked off them, you know, here on Sunday. But it was still, you know, a battle that had to come down to the walk-off, right? But they get the win. They get the win the day before, and you're sitting here. It's like, well, thanks for the plus money on the team that's in first place and is 5.5 games ahead of the New York Yankees.
1: Yeah, I mean, the Rays, I've said this, Scott, in my Substack, HassanTax.substack.com. I've said this every single day. If you're going to give me the Rays at plus money, I'm just going to take it. We did this yesterday when they had Gerrit Cole, and the Rays were +140. And the Rays won in a comeback fashion. They scored 4 runs in the 8th inning, and they just won the game. Even today, you take the Rays on the money line as dogs, you're okay, because it came down to Aaron Judge finally showing up in a big spot to win the game. Great. Aaron Judge, a huge walk-off in May. Great. See you in October when he's going to strike out in the same spot. So I just, same thing with the Rays. I'm going to take them every time they're plus money on the road, at home. They're the best team in the American League for a reason.
0: Well, Jake, as we step aside from Major League Baseball, let's get into college baseball. Now, you are one of the biggest college baseball bettors that I know, and tomorrow is a big day for you because it is the unveiling of the college baseball regional brackets, which means we'll find out where teams are being placed and who they have to get through in order to get to Omaha. So the road to Omaha begins tomorrow. What's some of the things that you're looking for, some of the teams that you're looking for as far as maybe placement is concerned, or, you know, like who they're going to have to run through, like who's going to have an easy pass, difficult path? When you're watching the selection show coming up tomorrow, noon Eastern time, what are you going to be focused on?
1: There's two teams that I'm looking for, Scott, that I'm going to be wanting to very much pay attention to who the 2 and the 3 seed are in their regions. It's going to be Georgia Tech, who's likely to be the number 2 overall seed in the entire bracket. And it's going to be Oregon State, who is on that line to host. They're right there as the 16th overall seed, maybe the 17th. They're going to flip with Oregon and themselves. It's razor thin. But either of those teams, I'll start with Georgia Tech because they're probably going to be the 2nd overall seed in the tournament. This team has bludgeoned people. They have a top three pick in Van Lackey, their catcher. But I think this team is a paper tiger. What I say to people is that this Georgia Tech team in college baseball reminds me of the Zach Edey Purdue teams. They are major offense. They'll bludgeon you to death. But once they get another elite team, they're going to fold like a beach chair. So I'm looking for a plucky or a like an SEC two seed. And what I've been looking for is I'm hoping, Scott, my fingers are crossed. I'm banging the table. Give me Tennessee in Georgia Tech's region, because Tennessee has been playing very, very good baseball over the last month, month and a half. They look like the team of the last three, 4 years before Tony Vitello went to manage the San Francisco Giants. How's that going for the Giants, by the way? And so I think an SEC team like a Tennessee could upset a Georgia Tech, because I think they are just a team that has just made their way and made a war path through the regular season, but will fold come the postseason. And then Oregon State is another. They don't have a conference. They didn't play anybody. Their schedule was Long Beach State, Air Force, UC Cal Poly. It was just all of these cupcake teams, and everybody's in my mention saying, oh, you're not putting enough respect on Oregon State's depth. Okay, well, I'd like to see them go against a USC. I'd like to see them go against a Kentucky. So those are two teams where they're probably going to be the one seed in their region, and I'll be looking to fade them.
0: It's hard to place a future bet now because we don't know the bracket just yet, but you mentioned Georgia Tech. They are tied with UCLA, currently up on DraftKings as the favorite to win the national title at plus 550. You got North Carolina 8-1, Mississippi State 10-1, Georgia 10-1 as well. And then you go down the list and, you know, a couple of teams that, again, it's all bracket dependent. It's all matchup dependent. But if we're looking at the teams in this, like 11-1, like Texas, Auburn 12-1, Florida 25-1, West Virginia and Nebraska 35-1. Are those intriguing teams? Are those teams that can make a run to Omaha depending on the region? And they might be live tickets to have in a couple of weeks?
1: Depending on the region, like you said, Scott, a lot of this is matchup based and how things are going to shake out tomorrow. One that I'll say, if you're looking for an outright bet, I still think Texas at 11-1 has a ton of value. This was the team that was number one overall last year. They got upset in their own region by the four seed University of Texas San Antonio. And then UTSA made a run to Omaha. Credit to them. But now Texas has that chip on their shoulder. I think they have an elite rotation with Rojas and Volantis, a true 1-2 punch. I do think that the lineup is something to be feared. At 11-1, a team that was 5-1 in co-favorites just a month ago, I do think there's some hashtag value there. If you want to go way down the board, at 90-1, Oklahoma State has my attention.
0: Wow.
1: They have made a real charge up the rankings in the last couple of weeks. They played in a Big 12 that was nothing to sneeze at. A lot of ranked teams in the Big 12, Kansas, UCF, West Virginia, who they were battling with all year. It's not the college football Big 12 where you just pay a bunch of money and we'll win 12 games. Hello, Texas Tech. But I'm just saying that Oklahoma State has made a real statement in the last couple of weeks. They're a team that has my eye at 90-1. I think they have a lot of potential. And once this market opens up, probably tomorrow morning, to make Omaha, I think Arizona State at a big price. They were 35-1 yesterday to make Omaha. They have the best player in the country in Landon Harrison. They have a great coach in Willie Blomquist, and he's done great work in the last 4 years there. I like Arizona State at 4-1 again, or 35-1, excuse me. But a team that has had their arrow pointing up over the last 5 years or so. Again, bracket dependent. We'll see how it shakes out. But Oklahoma State, Texas, and Arizona State are teams that have my attention for sure.
0: Final thing, Jake, we got less than a minute left. With this becoming more of a betting event, obviously everyone is very excited about it. When these regional matchups come out, are you more inclined to bet like futures, meaning like to win the region, or do you like just going game by game?
1: I like both. I'm going to be honest with you. I like to win the region though, because I've identified a couple of teams, Georgia Tech, Oregon State, Alabama's another one where I think these are going to be vulnerable favorites, vulnerable hosts. And I think there's going to be some shots to take with these two and these three seeds, depending on who they are. But I like to play these region bets because things can get weird. And some of these 2 and 3 seeds, especially if they're SEC, ACC teams that are elite compared to some of these other cupcake teams, individual teams, I think there's some bets to be made there.
0: I love it. He is Jake Hassan. Jake, appreciate the time. You find him on Twitter and also his Substack, his podcast Off the Board as well. Jake, can't thank you enough and enjoy tomorrow. It's going to be a fun day for you.
1: Anytime, Scott. Happy to be with you.
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1: What a turn of events on the ice. 2-0 lead for the Colorado Avalanche, and Vegas on the power play appears to score a power play goal. Pavel Dorofeev punches the puck in, I mean, literally, off of his stick and gloves, and it is called no goal on the ice. The officials say that it was batted in. They review it. The puck goes off of the stick and the closed fist of the glove, but it wasn't batted in like with an open hand or swatted at or anything. Like, he went to hit it with his stick. I watched the replay a few times. Now, I'm not listening on the TV. I'm reading on Twitter and I'm watching it using my own hockey acumen to say, I don't think that was batted in. And I wouldn't have called it a batted puck. And it could be one of those situations where the call on the ice just has to stand. Where, look, if they say no goal on the ice and then they review it, it needs to be inconclusive evidence to overturn that call. If it was called a good goal, I think that goal stands. But on the ice, the ref waved it off. And so the power play continued, and Colorado just scored a shorthanded goal to take a 3-0 lead. And this game could dangerously get out of hand right now for the Vegas Golden Knights. 3-0 Colorado leads, still here in the first period with 6:26 to go. Your live total is now 7.5. Your live puck line, Colorado -3.5, -110. Vegas +3.5, -120. If I was John Tortorella right now, and I don't know if this is the case, because again, I'm not listening to the TV. I'm just watching it while doing the show here. I would pull Carter Hart in this game. He has played every single game for you here in these playoffs. I'm sure he's gassed, okay? By pulling him in this game, that doesn't mean that you lose confidence in him and that you can't go back to him and that you won't go back to him in game number 4. It also doesn't mean that you can't come back and win this game down 3-0. But I'm watching the play again. The puck goes off the stick. Oh my, that is, Vegas got hosed. I'm not just saying that. The puck goes off of his stick. I can't see how that was batted in. I can't, again, that has to be one of those where they can't overturn the call on the ice. John Tortorella is still looking at the replay on the bench. He's still looking at the replay. He's talking to the official. He's still looking at the iPad to see the replay. I can't. Again, to me, that has to be one of those. The call on the ice was no goal. There wasn't evidence to overturn it. You got to stick with the call on the ice. But watching that replay, you cannot tell me that that puck was batted in by his glove and his hand. It looked like the stick to me. And if I'm the official looking at that play, that's a good goal. So Vegas, from a 2-1 game, it's now a 3-0 game. Now back to Carter Hart. He's still in net for the Knights. But let's say he gives up one more and this becomes a 4-0 game. I think Vegas might be better equipped for the remainder of this series if he takes a blow and if he sits and then gets ready for game number 4 coming up on Tuesday. Sometimes a guy just needs a rest. Sometimes a guy just needs a little bit of a break. Watch the game from a different angle. Obviously, Colorado playing with their season on the line tonight, down 2-0 in the series, has just come out like a buzzsaw with 3 goals here in the first period. And really, you know, one was really unfortunate because it was the Landeskog putting in the rebound after the player crashed into Carter Hart and he was unable to secure the rebound. So it was like not a breakaway. It was a one-on-one. The defender is with the skater. The skater crashes into the net. The puck is literally right there in front, and Landeskog just cleans up the trash right in front of the net, pokes it right in. That's an unfortunate, you know, turn of events. And then the next goal was, you know, that's okay, good goal. You know, nice advantage rush. The shorthanded goal, maybe Carter Hart would like to have that one back on the breakaway. If he gives up one more and it's 4-0, I'm not saying that it's going to be, it's a, you know, this isn't, it's not a forfeit move. It's not a punt on the game move. You can still win with him on the bench and you can still go back to him in game, and you should still go back to him in game number four. He's your starting goaltender. He's the guy that got you here. He's the guy that has one of the best save percentages here in this playoffs, is 10-4 in these playoffs. But sometimes you just need to give the guy a break. And if he gives up another one here tonight, I'd pull him and I'd say, listen, for the next two, or maybe even let him get the rest of this period. And if it's 3-0, and maybe you make the switch at the end of the period and you say, listen, Carter, we love you. You're our guy. Maybe tonight's not your night. We're going to go out here and try to get this one for you. But why don't you take a breather, because that first period was a little bit overwhelming. VGK is going to have to get themselves in check emotionally after the turn of events there. Big swing. Again, this should have been a 2-1 game. And instead, it is 3-0 now, because the disallowed goal by Vegas turned into a shorthanded goal by Colorado. And this game is dangerously close to getting out of hand. I think Vegas, in these final 4 minutes of the first period, would really just be happy to get out of this down 3-0 and hit the reset button after the first intermission. I'm Scott Seidenberg. This is Live Bet Sunday here on VSiN, the sports betting network. You guys can always hit me up on Twitter at Scott's On Air, ScottsOnAir. You can hit us all up on the network at VSiN Live. There's lots of people here on Twitter that are reacting to what's going on here in Vegas, but a very good start here for the Colorado Avalanche as they look to avoid the 3-0 hole. Meanwhile, in the NBA, we did cash a couple of bets in that first quarter. We got the San Antonio Spurs first quarter money line, as they had a 28-19 lead at the end of the first quarter. With those 28 points, we cashed the Spurs team total over 27.5 in the first quarter. We did not get the first quarter to go over because both teams started shooting very poorly. OKC with only 19 points in that first quarter. I mean, that is a disaster. The Spurs did what we thought they were going to do, but we just needed it to be like 28-24, you know, 28-23, something, you know, like let's do something here for OKC. Also, I did think that we were going to backdoor it at one point. There was about a minute left. It was 28-17, and I thought, hey, we got a three-pointer here from San Antonio. They make it now 31-17, and then maybe OKC responds with a three, and it's 31-20. And then next thing you know, someone hits a shot at the end of the first quarter and it ends, you know, 33-22 or something like that at the end of the quarter. I thought we had a chance, but the possessions at the end of the first quarter were not ones that would leave you optimism for a backdoor. It went like brick, blocked shot, missed shot, a bunch of that. So 33-26 is your score right now. As we check in on the live line, there is 7:58 to go here in the second quarter. 33-26, Spurs lead the Thunder. On the live line, Spurs -6.5, total down to 208.5, as they are being physical and playing defense, and most importantly, missing shots for this game to trend towards a major under. As for our prop bets, we played Victor Wembanyama to go over 3.5 assists in that first quarter. Wemby had 3 assists. He has yet to check in here in the second quarter, as the Thunder are taking advantage of these non-Wemby minutes here for the San Antonio Spurs. We played De'Aaron Fox to go over 14.5 points. He has just 2 points on 1-of-4 shooting, but 5 rebounds and 2 assists. And we played Alex Caruso to go over 1.5 made 3-pointers. He has not attempted a 3-pointer yet in this game. The Thunder, 1-of-8 from 3-point range so far. Jared McCain, 0-of-3. Isaiah Joe, 0-of-2. Jalen Williams, 1-of-2. And Cason Wallace, 0-for-1. So no 3-pointers attempted so far by Chet, by Dort, by Shea, by Caruso. Wemby's back in the game right now, so we'll see if we can get one more assist from Wemby. But Thunder just not shooting the 3. So we'll see what happens here as this game progresses. Once we get to the end of the first period, we'll look at the analytical numbers, see if there's any live bets that we want to place. Plus, coming up in our next segment, we'll be joined by Josh Inglis from Covers. We'll get his thoughts on what we saw in that first period, any live bets we want to make for the second period. Want to remind you guys, 20 leagues and one mission That's just WynnBET's, baby. 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The name says it all. 3 minutes to go here in the first period. Again, once we get to the intermission, we'll talk with Josh Ingles from Covers, get his thoughts on any live bets we want to make. We'll check the box score for our shots on goal props. And then we'll also check inside the analytic numbers to see who, in fact, has had the better of the play. I'll give you a hint. It's been Colorado. I'm Scott Seidenberg. This is Live Bet Sunday right here on VSiN, the Sports Betting Network.
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12: A quiet residential neighborhood erupts in chaos. Carmine Galante, the feared boss of the Bonanno crime family, lies dead, his cigar still clutched between his teeth.
13: Masked men walked into Joe and Mary's luncheonette in Brooklyn today and gunned down Carmine Galante, a man believed to be the most powerful mafia chieftain in the country.
12: The execution sent shockwaves through the criminal underworld and set the stage for one of the most pivotal criminal cases in New York City history. From the minds behind the acclaimed television series comes Law and Order: Criminal Justice System. This isn't a scripted drama. These are real stories told by the people who have lived them.
14: My father should have been a dead man.
12: 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But the murder of Carmine Galante marked the beginning of the end. Discover how a group of young prosecutors took on the mafia, and with the help of law enforcement, brought down its most powerful figures. I'm Anasika Nicolazzi, and from Wolf Entertainment and iHeart Podcasts, this is Law & Order Criminal Justice System.
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1: Oh, things are getting chippy here in Vegas. I'm Scott Satterberg. This is Live Bet Sunday on VSiN, the Sports Betting Network. The Colorado Avalanche with a 3-0 lead over the Vegas Golden Knights, not without controversy. There's under a minute to go here in the first period, and there are penalties, there's hits, there's missed calls, arguing with the official. Things are getting chippy. The Knights are headed to a power play here with 30 seconds to go in the first period. As once this period comes to a close, we'll look at the live line. We'll think about any live bets that we want to make. We'll look inside the analytic numbers as well. But joining us right now on the Progressive Guest Line to help us break it all down is Josh Ingles from Covers. Josh, the first thing I want to say is, bro, you're never going to convince me that the overturned goal, or the disallowed goal, I should say, by Pavel Dorofeev on the Knights power play should have been a disallowed goal. Every replay that I saw showed that it should have been a good goal, and instead of it being a 2-1 game, Colorado scores shorthanded, and it is a 3-0 lead. I think John Tortorella has every reason to be fired up on the Vegas bench.
10: Yeah, no call on the ice for the goal. It was waved off immediately. Then it was a Toronto replay. It wasn't a Torts initiation. So they looked at it. It took a long time. And then Stripes just comes on the ice and goes, on the field, stands, no goal. And you're like, was it the high stick? Was it the glove? Because it took that long, and everyone was thinking, oh, maybe it touched his glove. Okay, it looked like it didn't touch his glove. Well, maybe it was a high stick. It was slightly above the crossbar. And then we got no explanation. And then before you even get a chance to get back to your seat, boom, Marner at the top of the circle can't hold it in. And then another breakaway, and we saw it in game two last night. When teams are fired up and you're giving up odd man rushes, you're giving away clear-cut breakaways in the playoffs, you are doomed. And 3-0 right now, that's going to be a lot of callback. And, I mean, we're in a day where we're still sitting. It's got 50 points, basically, for home ice, right?
1: Yeah.
10: 25 to neutral, then 25 back home when we switch sides. I don't know if that's worth anything much these days.
1: No.
10: I think visiting teams get just as much of a rush, talking to former players, shutting up a home barn in the first 5 minutes of a game, throwing that first punch. I think that's the more valuable thing for a visiting team. And I think we might have to reconsider 50 points for home ice.
1: Well, I played the over in this game tonight. Obviously, we're off to a good start with the three goals. But the reason why I felt that there was going to be more scoring tonight is because, tell me if you agree with this. When I watch a game, you can feel the energy coming off the screen, or you just feel it like from the crowd, right? Watching games 1 and 2 in Colorado, I didn't get that from the crowd at Ball Arena. And I can tell you from firsthand, having gone to countless Golden Knights games, we know how electric that building gets. And I just felt that not just Vegas, but Colorado would also feed off that crowd energy tonight. We'd get a much faster start from them because of the desperation angle. And I just thought we'd get more goals tonight. Does that factor in at all to you, or is it just, hey, we had a couple of two games that played towards unders, maybe it reverts to the over tonight?
10: I think you have to give Vegas credit for maybe playing two of the best road playoff games, maybe in the entire playoffs, just keeping things tight and in the same spot. Cale Makar comes back. Everybody's excited. Obviously, Mark Stone, but, I mean, I think if we're valuing points and to the line, mm-hmm. Cale Makar's at this state, I think you go 25 points to 30 points, fully healthy, back in the lineup. So I don't think Cale Makar's there. I don't think he'll see 24 minutes tonight. But because of that, all Vegas, I think, had to do was play the same game they played in game one, game two, keep things tight, keep things pretty boring for the first 20 minutes. And Colorado said, no, we're not going to do that. And they came out flying. And that's the last thing you really want to do. You don't want to wake them. But at the end of the day, you've seen what this Vegas team do. I came into the playoffs thinking that this was a team we saw all year. Couldn't beat a playoff team, got terrible goaltending. They make a desperation coaching change that we've probably never seen in the NHL, basically. And it's just changed the locker room, and all you hear about that team is about confidence.
1: Yep.
10: The issue with Torts not going to handshake and costing him $100,000, second-round pick. The guys in the locker room love that.
1: Yep.
10: And right now, Vegas is a team that proves everything about hockey that we saw with Florida in the last couple of years. Get into the playoffs and play a different style of hockey, and you can go on a run.
1: You know, I thought if Colorado got a fourth goal, I would pull Carter Hart, and I actually wouldn't be surprised if Torts does pull him after during this intermission. And it's not because you don't have faith in Carter Hart, but he's played every game for the Knights here during these playoffs. And at this point, you're down 3-0. That first period was overwhelming. Maybe it's a game where you say, hey, listen, we're going to try and get this game for you, but you're still our guy. Even if we lose tonight, we got home ice, game.

0: That's a different story.
1: Well, Josh, we're talking to Josh Ingles from Covers here. I'm Scott Seidenberg. This is Live Bet Sunday here on VSiN. Yesterday, I gave it out. I said 25-1 Carter Hart to win the Conn Smythe because if you look at the numbers in this postseason, it's been incredible. He's 10-4 on the record. He's got the great goals against average. The save percentage is elite. No other goaltender besides Jakub Dobish has faced more shots against than Carter Hart here in these playoffs. And by the way, Carter Hart's played two less games than Dobish, one less after tonight. So we'll see what those numbers are at. And I thought maybe if there's a shutout at some point, or maybe a low scoring overtime game, he could get the nod. Now we know that there's
0: takes out Colorado, right? Like that's yes. It. Like it's not going to be Marner and Eichel who take out Colorado. It'll
1: yes.
0: be Carter Hart.
1: But we know, Josh, there's a lot of off the ice stuff that goes along with Carter Hart,
0: and that's the conversation. But as better, Scott. As bettors, like this is our money. We still have to have that conversation.
1: Yes, and this is what I talked to. I talked with our VSiN analyst Jonathan Davis earlier, and I said I think that there's voters that are going to vote that are saying I'm not going to vote for Carter Hart because of what he was involved in with Hockey Canada. But I actually also think there's going to be voters that will vote for Carter Hart because of what he went through. Because at the end of the day, no charges. He's innocent. He's out of hockey for X amount of time. He's struggling to pick up with the team. He goes with his old coach in Philly is now in Vegas and says, hey, we're going to trust you to be the guy in the playoffs. And now he has done something that Vegas did not have the entire season. And with all due respect to Aiden Hill and Akira Schmid and whoever, they had no stability in net. And if he's the reason why they win the Stanley Cup final, I think that voters might actually embrace the storyline behind Carter Hart.
0: And I'll be honest, and this is going in tiptoe talking territory.
1: Yeah.
0: I obviously get that. And with all due respect to the entire situation, it will be like it's not something the bettors are going to want a victory lap. There will be a lot of feedback, and it's going to be a tough one. But I believe there's only 18 voters for the Conn Smythe, right? I think we have 199 professional hockey writers for the awards. But when it comes down to the Conn Smythe, I think there's only 18. So there'll be a situation where we wonder where it is. And you're starting to see it because I think that's the only thing, Scott, that's putting him down at 25-1. Because he should be right there with Marner, right there with Eichel. Mm-hmm. And I don't think he should be down that list. And that's probably the only thing pushing him down there.
1: All right, Josh, we got about 3 minutes left here. Let's look at some of the analytical numbers inside the first period. I like to look at 5v5 situations. To me, it tells a better story than any other aspect of the game. Colorado has dominated the possession. We understand that. But here's interesting numbers. High danger scoring chances. Colorado 3, Vegas 2. Expected goal numbers. Colorado 0.91, Vegas 0.34. Inside the numbers, maybe a little bit of a closer game than the 3-0 score. Can I interest you in VGK +3.5 -125?
0: We just getting the 3.5 is, I think we're at a safe spot, right? The 3.5 protects you with the empty net goal more so than anything else, right? You're not going to go, you're not going to pull the goalie. 4-1's a tough one, right? You'll probably keep him in net. So 3.5, you got to think you have an answer. Torts is a great motivator. And you're on home ice.
1: And
0: I could get behind that number. Mm-hmm. I don't know what your price was on that, but if I was to be talking into a side, I think that's the only side I want. The longer the series does go, and if we do get some long games, I know we probably won't get one today. I am a little worried about Vegas running basically a 4-man defensive front with Kozak and Coughlin, I believe, on the back end there, not playing a lot. So we'll see. This might actually be a good game for those guys to get more minutes, to maybe give McNabb, to give Theodore, to give them some rest so they have a bit of run. Because I think we go on a weird stretch here where we don't have 2 days off anymore between games. I think we go every other day for the rest of the conference finals, which is a little tougher stretch than we saw in the other series.
1: Well, this is certainly going to be an entertaining second period, to say the least. It has been physical. It has been...
0: keep an eye on the line changes, right? Mark Stone's back. Like, Torts might bring him up.
1: Well, that's what
0: there'll be some juggling.
1: That's what I was thinking. So he started on the third line instead of going back with Eichel and Barbashev, because I agree, Dorofeev's been so great at that top line, but maybe Stone gets elevated. Plus, remember, Vegas starts the second period on the power play, so I did go ahead and play +3.5 at -125. They get one. Let's make it a 3-1 game and see how the rest of the second period plays out.
0: Yeah, the 3.5 is a little safer than the 2.5 with the empty net insurance.
1: Yep. Josh, appreciate the time, man. Great stuff. Enjoy the second period and the rest of this playoffs. We'll catch up soon, obviously, as we progress throughout the Stanley Cup playoffs.
0: I appreciate it. Have a great

0: Sunday night. Take care.
1: There he is, Josh Ingles. Check him out on Covers. Does a tremendous job, not just covering hockey, but really every sport. Josh is great there over on their website at covers.com. I'm Scott Seidenberg. Again, live bet we just placed. We're 10 minutes away from the puck drop of the second period. We are on VGK plus 3.5 on the puck line here in game number 3. We'll update you on the NBA coming up next right here on Live Bet Sunday on VSiN, the Sports Betting Network.
2: This is the Bloomberg Business of Sports Report. Tournament organizers in Miami say they will have no problem drawing people to Hard Rock Stadium and fan zones for the FIFA World Cup. The city is getting a boost from some of the most in-demand games in the World Cup's early stages, with bookings for hotels and short-term rentals backing up the optimism. Miami is expected to reap benefits from the matches it's hosting, with fans able to catch games and participate in the free fan festival in Bayfront Park. Meanwhile, in New York City, Mayor Zoran Mamdani secured 1,000 World Cup tickets at $50 each. That is the cheapest available for the tournament. They will be distributed by a lottery to city residents. The 1,000 tickets will be split across several matches played at MetLife Stadium, none though for the July 19th final. The lucky fans will also receive free round-trip bus travel to attend. The winners will be informed June 3rd. With a Bloomberg Business of Sports report, I'm Michael Bar.
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1: 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And we did place that live bet on the Vegas Golden Knights on the puck line, plus 3.5. It is now minus 130 up on DraftKings, but VGK does start the second period on a power play. And I just think that when you're down 3, as we talked about with our guest Josh Ingles earlier, you're at empty net protection. Most teams, especially with a 2-0 series lead, will not pull a goaltender down 3 goals. If this is a 3-0 game late in the third period, I don't think Vegas pulls the goaltender. If it is a 4-1 game at the end of the third period, I don't think Vegas pulls the goaltender. When you're down 2, if Vegas is down 3-1, they will pull the goalie. If Vegas is down 4-2, they will pull the goalie. And then lose by 3 if they allow an empty netter. But if they are trailing by 3, that's the time where you don't pull the goaltender. It's not like this is an elimination game and, you know, your season's on the line, and who cares if you lose by 10 or you lose by, who cares if you lose by one, you lose by 10, it doesn't matter. You're not, especially with a 2-0 series lead, and you're still at home, 2 games to, you'll have home, you still have home ice advantage, you'll be up 2-1 with game 4 on home ice, down 3 goals, you're not going to pull the goaltender. So getting the +3.5 right now is, I think, a very good bet. Hoping Vegas comes back and makes it a game. But even if they don't, I just don't think that I don't think that Colorado's going to run away with this to the point where it's a 5-0 victory. Okay. Or, maybe 5-1. I don't see that. I see it being Vegas coming back and making it a game, Colorado winning 4-3, Colorado winning 4-2, Colorado winning 5-2. I could see all of those. +3.5, I think, is a very good bet here on the Vegas Golden Knights at the end of this first period. Let's check, as I mentioned, the analytical numbers. We talked about it briefly last segment. Looking at all situations in that first period, Colorado dominated the possession. Their Corsi numbers, which is all the shot attempts, 24-13. You look at the Fenwick numbers. These are the unblocked shot attempts. This is what I care about more, like how many pucks are actually getting through. 19-12 in favor of Colorado. The actual shots on goal numbers, though, 17-7 in favor of Colorado. Scoring chances, 14-11 in favor of Colorado. High danger scoring chances, this is interesting, 7-5 in favor of Vegas. Now, what does that mean? That's in all situations. So there was a couple of moments when Vegas was on the power play where they had those high danger chances. In fact, they did score a goal that got this allowed, remember? And then the expected goal numbers for the entirety of the game in all situations, Colorado 1.5, Vegas 1.03. So the analytic numbers tell us this game is a lot closer than a 3-0 score. Now let's dive deeper and let's just look at the 5-5. In 5-on-5 situations, Colorado had the better of the Corsi, 15-5. They had the better of the Fenwick, 12-5. They had the better of the shots on goal at 11-1. Literally dominated the game in 5-on-5. Scoring chances, though, 8-4. High danger scoring chances, 3-2. And expected goal numbers, 0.91 to 0.34. So, yes, Colorado has played better than Vegas. Colorado should be winning. Colorado should not be winning by a 3-0 score. That's the bottom line. If Vegas had that goal count, and at the end of this period, this was a 2-1 game, it would line up with what the advanced numbers are telling us. I think Wemby just hit a half-court shot to end the first half. That's insane. The crowd behind me here at the Circus Sportsbook is fired up as Wemby drills a half-court shot at the buzzer at the end of the first half as the San Antonio Spurs will head into the locker room leading the Oklahoma City Thunder 50-38. And he pulled up from half court like it was not a free throw. He wasn't standing still, but it was like an easy jumper from half court for Victor Wembanyama there. That's so ridiculous. So ridiculous how easy that was for Wemby. Anyway, 50-38. The Spurs lead the Thunder here. A very low scoring first half. The live line on this game, which the Spurs closed as 2.5-point favorites, total was in that 18-19 range. It is now Spurs -8.5, live total 199.5, as Oklahoma City, with only 38 points in that first half, they have shot 16 of 45 from the field. It's not like the Spurs have shot any better, 17 of 47. But this is the kicker. The Thunder are 1 of 11 from three-point range. 1 of 11. Now, you go 1 of 11, that should revert itself. There's going to be three-pointers that are going to get made in the second half. But what's very interesting to me is the 11 shots. That's what's interesting. The Thunder not willing to shoot threes in that first half is very interesting. The Thunder shot 38 three-pointers in their game number 3 victory. They shot 38 three-pointers in that game. In game number two, they shot 36 three-pointers in the game number two victory. In their game number one, the loss, they shot 45 three-pointers. The Thunder have only taken 11 threes in this first half. Why? Why is Alex Caruso, a guy who we bet over 1.5 threes, been betting over 1.5 threes, a guy who Mark Daigneault has even said it himself, has, you know, just, you know, said, hey, you're there, you're open, shoot the three, shoot the three, shoot the three. Green light, green light, green light. He has not attempted a three-pointer in this game. He's played 10 minutes and hasn't shot a three. 14 threes attempted in game number one. 4 in game number two. 5 in game number three. Am I missing something here? I mean, again, I'm watching, doing the show here. By the way, the Vegas Golden Knights have just scored early on the power play. And it is our guy, our captain, Mark Stone, who gets the goal. And so if you do what we recommend every time when we play a player to go over his shots on goal prop, you sprinkle on the anytime goal scorer. Mark Stone scores on the power play, so you cash the anytime goal. And if you bet the bet that we joked, we didn't joke about. I mean, I was half joking. I was serious because I placed the bet. But we were laughing, having a good time in our preview segment with Jonathan Davis, our VSiN NHL analyst. And I said, Mark Stone over a half a power play point. So Mark Stone to get a point on the power play was plus 220. I said, let's place that bet, thinking it's his first game back. He's going to get put on the power play unit, but he wanted to hold off to see if, in fact, he would get elevated to that power play unit. Well, Mark Stone gets the tip in, and that's why we played that shots on goal prop as well. We talked about the exact scenario with Mark Stone's tip-ins at in front of the net. That's his job. Well, he has gone over the shots on goal prop with two shots on goal. He has cashed with the goal. He's cashed with the power play point. Mark Stone doing it all for Vegas right now, or for us, for our wallets at least. 3-1 is the score that was just not even a minute into the second period, 19 seconds into the second period. So 3-1, Avalanche lead the Golden Knights, are plus 3.5 on the puck line on VGK, looking much better right now. And I'll say it again, the plus 3.5 was a great bet because you have the empty net protection. When you're betting a puck line and when you're betting like a plus 2.5 in game with a dog, you're worried about the empty net because when teams are down 2, they'll still pull the goaltender. But if they're down 3, they won't. If Vegas is down 4-1 at the end of the third period, they're not pulling the goaltender. If they're down 5-2, they're not pulling the goaltender. So you don't have to really worry about that with the plus 3.5, which is why down 3-0 at the end of the first period, I thought that was a very sound bet. And Mark Stone, welcome back, Captain Stone. It is now a 3-1 game. Live puck line right now is 2.5. You can get Vegas plus 2.5 at plus 110. You can get Colorado minus 2.5 at minus 140. Your live total is 7.5, juice to the over at minus 160 right now. 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We are at the half in San Antonio. Spurs leading the Thunder, looking to even up the series at 2 games apiece. We'll break down the box score even further. We'll get into some live bets with Brandon Kravitz, who will join us coming up next to talk some hoops with me, Scott Seidenberg, right here on Live Bet Sunday on VSiN, the Sports Betting Network.
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23: 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A black man from the projects comes forward with information about the case.
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25: 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They turn on him.
23: 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Lee Harris is sentenced to 90 years.
26: I get 90 years for killing somebody I have never seen.
23: Behind bars, Lee finds an unlikely ally in his cellie, Robert. The pair are like chalk and cheese. There's no way their paths would ever cross on the outside. But as a fellow inmate, Robert sees through the lies and vows to do the unthinkable. Clear Lee's name.
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1: We got ourselves a game. William Karlsson puts the puck in the back of the net as the Vegas Golden Knights have scored two unanswered within the first 5 minutes of the second period. It is now a 3-2 lead for the Colorado Avalanche. Game three of the Stanley Cup playoff Western Conference Finals here in Vegas. And your live line right now up on DraftKings, it is Vegas, Colorado. You can get a minus a 1.5 on the puck line, minus 125, VGK plus a goal and a half, minus 105. Your total is now 8.5, minus 180 to the over, as Colorado is a minus 375 favorite on the money line, VGK plus 270 on the comeback. That is some straddle. NBA, we are at the half, where San Antonio has a 50-38 lead over the Oklahoma City Thunder as the Spurs look to even up that series at 2 games apiece. Joining us now on the Progressive Guest Line, he is Brandon Kravitz, host of Game On for 96.9 in Orlando. You also hear him all across VSiN, RotoWire, and you will actually, Brandon, you're actually going to be hosting with Jeff Erickson tomorrow on Prop Points here on VSiN.
0: That is correct. Yes. So this is a nice little primer for me getting ready for tomorrow afternoon, a Memorial Day, where we've got plenty of NBA and Major League Baseball and NHL
1: yes.
0: breakdown on tomorrow's show. Looking forward to chopping it up with Jeff.
1: I will definitely be listening for all your baseball prop bets. So we will get that going for tomorrow's show with Jeff. But let's talk NBA here tonight. And the San Antonio Spurs looking to even up the series. They have a 50-38 lead over the Thunder. We cashed with our best bet, which was the Thunder to win the first quarter. But looking at the Spurs to win the first quarter, but looking at the Thunder, 19 points in the first quarter, 19 points in the second quarter, 1 of 11 shooting from three-point range. What is going wrong for them here in this first half?
0: A lot. They're settling into some old bad habits, and they've always been able to get away with this, or at least for the most part, throughout the course of the season, where they don't really need the three ball to kill their opposition. They can just get it done in the mid-range with SGA, get it done around the rim with Chet Holmgren, and then beat you up with whatever offense you try and run against them. Right now, they're going up against a Spurs team that is beyond desperate. San Antonio knows they can't go down 3-1 in this series headed back to OKC. This is not going to bode well for them. So you're getting a kitchen sink game from the Spurs. We saw Victor Wembanyama play longer in the first quarter than what we have seen throughout the series. And they're pushing the Thunder to play a way that I think is unconventional for the way that they've played against San Antonio in this series. In the beginning, game one, San Antonio did a really good job of cutting off the paint, and the Thunder played scared. So they started jacking up threes. That wasn't working for them in that game outside of Alex Caruso.
1: Yeah.
0: And then San Antonio was able to win. Well, the Thunder went right back to that, except with a lot more success in games two and game three. And now I think they're starting to feel themselves a little bit and say, well, you know what? Now we can start working it into the paint a little bit more and play our style. That's not how you're going to beat San Antonio. We've seen 30 of the 45 shots that the Oklahoma City Thunder have taken have been either a mid-range two or in the paint. And that's where Wemby wants you shooting the basketball, because he's going to make life incredibly difficult on you.
1: Yeah, very uncharacteristic first half for the Oklahoma City Thunder. Shai Gilgeous-Alexander with just 10 points on 4 of 10 shooting, and Chet Holmgren with 8 points on 3 of 4 shooting. And then just, I mean, look at the starters. The only starter that has attempted a three-pointer is Cason Wallace, and he is 0 for 2 from three-point range. Chet hasn't attempted a three. Lu Dort, who barely has played, but also Shai hasn't attempted a three. So I'm baffled just by what I've seen. I was thinking, and, you know, I had some people, everyone's tweeting out, people are asking, do we think that OKC's got a run in them? Is this a comeback? Do you like taking the plus 8.5? We're doing a live bet show, and I don't like forcing bets, but I always like looking for angles that while we're watching the games here, Brandon. But I got to be honest, I'm more inclined to go the other way, like laying the points with the Spurs. Like, I think this game could get out of hand here.
0: Yeah, it could, which is why I'm not comfortable with the plus 8.5 on Oklahoma City. Not with the way, the fact that San Antonio should be up by a lot more than what they are right now.
1: Sure.
0: I think 12 points is generous for where OKC is in this game. And if they continue playing the way that they are and the Spurs turn it up a little bit and start cutting down some of the errors that they've had in the first half, this one could absolutely get ugly. If you're going to play Oklahoma City, I think you play, there's a plus 310 that I saw out there in the market. I would just take them to win the game, because if they come back, they're going to come all the way back. And if they're in a close game at the end with San Antonio, that's where the experience and a team that is the better of the two, I think can overcome a rough first half. But think about this. The non-Wemby minutes, minus 2 tonight, not nearly as bad as what we've seen, minus 38 in games 1 through game 3. But the Spurs missed 7 free throws. You get the series extender, Scott Foster, out there trying to hand the game to San Antonio. They are not taking it. They should be up by, and you have the Thunder were 1 of 11 from 3-point range in the first half. The Spurs should be up by 20 right now. Yeah. And they're not. That does present a little bit of fear if you're looking to bet the OKC side.
1: All right. Well, the third quarter is underway. 52-41. The Spurs lead the Thunder here early in the third quarter. Brandon, let's play. We never assume anything, but if the Spurs are able to finish this off, win this game tonight, even up the series at two games apiece, how do you see the next couple of games playing out? Who wins this series?
0: So I've had this one. I went out on a limb and bet the Spurs in six before the series started. I also bet the Thunder in seven as sort of a hedge to that.
1: I can see that.
0: Because I figured that this game was going to... My biggest wager, let me back it up a little bit. Biggest wager on the series was over 5.5 games. So that was the most confident bet placed. The second one was, okay, I think San Antonio does have a little bit of the antidote for the Oklahoma City Thunder. So let's put something on the Spurs. If they're going to win this series, they're going to do it in six. Well, we got to make sure that we back out of those losses, if I'm wrong, and throw a little bit on Thunder in game seven. And so that's the way that I've bet this series so far. Look, the way that things are tracking right now with San Antonio dropping that first one at home, it would be really tough for them to actually win this one in six. So I think this one is going to go to seven, would be my best guess right now, with the Thunder being able to take it. That game three was just a pivotal one for San Antonio to get. I got to get a game that they didn't. So I think right now, if I had to make a new bet on the series, I'll ride with what I have. But if I had to make a new bet on the series, it would be Thunder in seven.
1: All right, Brendan Kravitz joining us. He is a fantasy analyst for RotoWire, also contributes here on VSiN. You'll see him co-hosting Prop Points with Jeff Erickson tomorrow here on the Sports Betting Network. I'm Scott Seidenberg, and let's talk the Eastern Conference Finals. I know, Brandon, you've laughed at all my tweets about the Cleveland Cavaliers. I mean, I'm done betting on this team. I should have trusted my hatred of James Harden and my eyes, which told me how poorly Cleveland has played this entire postseason. But the spot called for it, you know, the zig-zag. They lose the first two games on the road at home, game three. I thought they'd get off to a fast start. After watching game number three, I tweeted out last night, I think that game number four plays out exactly how game four played out with the Knicks and the Sixers, where the Philadelphia was ready to go home, and the Knicks won that game by 30. I truly feel, watching Cleveland last night, that they have already done the 1-2-3 Cancun, and I want to ladder the Knicks in so many different ways. I think we are headed towards a blowout victory for the Knicks in game number four. What do you think?
0: I have to disagree, but I'm certainly not going to force you into betting the Cleveland Cavaliers again. I've seen you go through enough pain and hardship there. We don't need any more of it, Scott. So I'm good. Just lay off. If anything, maybe there's still some value in Knicks in five, which was one of my favorite plays pre-series. So maybe that's
1: why the gentleman sweep? What's going to go right for Cleveland tomorrow that hasn't gone right for them the entire series?
0: I just think this team is too talented to be swept. But I mean, they have not shown up in this series. It's just one of the things that's so tough to predict with NBA players and the way that these games play out is effort. I mean, look at that first half from OKC. OKC is the effort team in the NBA, and it looked like they were loafing it. I mean, they stopped taking threes, been working for them in every game, and then all of a sudden they forgot how to shoot the most important shot in the NBA. It's hard to forecast this sort of stuff. And the moment we sell all of our stock on a team that structurally is pretty good is usually when we get taken to the woodshed in this betting world that we've decided to spend our lives in. This just feels like one of those games. Last game in Cleveland, they've got an incredible fan base. They've not been overtaken by New York. I would expect them to come out with a lot more fire, don't want to be embarrassed, and then there's really nothing they can do about it once the series rolls back to MSG.
1: Listen,
0: this is not a hardline stance. I'm just saying this would not be the game where I bet New York Knicks. So
1: I thought, Brandon, that's what we were going to see to start game number three. Every point you just made is why I bet them in the first quarter in game number three. And they allowed 37 points in the first quarter and continued to turn it over on every other possession. Hey, Brandon, great stuff as always, man.
0: We wanted to see it. We didn't get it. It could still happen.
1: We will be watching and tuning in tomorrow when you co-host with Jeff Erickson on Prop Points. We appreciate the time as always, my friend. Enjoy the second half and good luck with your bets.
0: Thank you.
1: There he is, Brandon Kravitz. I'm Scott Seidenberg. It's Live Bet Sunday here on VSiN.
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1: Scott Zetterberg back here with you. 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The Avalanche with a 3-2 lead over the Golden Knights. VGK scoring two unanswered goals in the first 4-plus minutes of the second period. Remember, at the end of the first intermission, we bet the Vegas Golden Knights +3.5 on the puck line. And multiple reasons. We thought Vegas would have a comeback in them. They were starting the second period on the power play, which was also a huge boost. But also, with the 3-goal deficit, is there's protection with the empty netters, right? When a team's down three, especially with a 2-game-to-none series lead, they're not going to pull the goalie down 3 goals. So there was so many reasons to bet the +3.5. Now, as an added bonus, guess what? Vegas comes back, and now it's a 3-2 game, and it's anybody's game now. Vegas is absolutely live to win, and we are sitting here with a very, very close game that's going to be an exciting finish. Checking in on our prop bets in that game, Mark Stone, the captain, has come through for us. He's already gone over his shots on goal prop. He has 3 shots on goal, and the anytime goal has cashed, as well as the power play point has cashed. So Mark Stone with the power play goal. We have hit all the Mark Stone props. Pavel Dorofeev has 2 shots on goal. We need 1 more shot on goal to cash the Dorofeev shots on goal prop. And the Kale McCarr under 2.5 in his return to the ice. A little bit of a sweat now. Well, a lot of bit of a sweat. He has 2 shots on goal here in this game. And it's because of the power play. So if Vegas can stay out of the box, that would certainly help, because McCarr has racked up 2 shots on the power play. We did take the under 2.5 with Kale McCarr. In the NBA, the Spurs with a 61-43 lead over the Oklahoma City Thunder in one of the strangest performances that I think we've ever seen from the Oklahoma City Thunder, if we're being honest. This team is just not willing to shoot threes. I mean, they were 1 of 11 from three-point range in the first half. I mean, they've shot a couple here in the third quarter, so they're now 2 of 14. But they are turning the ball over. They're not taking good shots. They're taking these like long floaters and these bad mid-range jumpers. And it just has not been a good. Vegas has just scored, and now there's a fight or a scrum. What's going on? This game is getting heated. But it is a goal for the Vegas Golden Knights. We'll tell you who scored in just a moment, as they are celebrating a 3-3 game. I think it was Keegan Kolesar might get credit for that goal. Yep, he's first in the handshake line. So Keegan Kolesar gets the goal, and let's watch here. A shot that is, what a good deflection by Kolesar in front of the net, right under Wedgwood. That is a beauty. Absolute beautiful deflection under the goaltender. We got a tie game here in Vegas, and congratulations to anybody who bet the over. You are officially a winner, because you can't get a push anymore. It is a 3-3 game, and as we say, betting hockey, 3 + 3 = 7. So we are guaranteed the win on the over 6. If you bet that, the over 5.5, all that stuff, it is a beauty to see. Now let's just hope we cash our, you know, shots on goal props and things like that. Okay, and if Vegas wins, that'll be great too, because if Vegas wins, guess what? The bet that we gave out before the series started on Vegas plus 1.5 would be a guaranteed winner. That just means if they win 3 games in this series, regardless of what happens after that, you can't lose the game. You can't lose the series in 6 when you have a 3-0 lead. So we'll see if that is able to come through here for Vegas. Meanwhile, the Spurs are running away with it just like we thought. They have opened up the third quarter on a 15-5 run here against the Oklahoma City Thunder, as they are just dominating this game right now. It is, this is an embarrassing, I mean, it's a great effort from the Spurs, playing, obviously, desperation, trying to even up the series at 2 games apiece. You cannot afford on your home floor to go down 3-1. But this is one of the weirdest performances that we've seen from the Oklahoma City Thunder. I just don't know how else to explain it. 19 points in the first quarter, 19 in the second quarter. They have 5 here in the third quarter. They're probably not going to get 20-somewhat points here in this third quarter. I mean, the Spurs might win this game. I mean, what's the score going to be there? It's 65-43 right now. Is this going to be a 100-70-something type game? You know, is that going to be the type of game it is? Live line right now, Spurs -17.5. Your live total, 197.5. Your live team totals. Let's take a look at this. Live team total for the Spurs, 107.5. Live team total for the Thunder, 89.5. Let's think about this. 89.5. Are the Thunder scoring 40? They need to get 90. 90 is a loser here, right? Are they scoring 46 points for the rest of this game? That's the question. There's 7 minutes to go in the third quarter. Let's just say they have a great fourth quarter and score 35 points. Okay, or let's just make it easy for us here. 36 points, all right? Do they have 10 points in them at the rest of this quarter? I mean, you would think that's 10 points is nothing. And that's just giving them a great fourth quarter scoring 35. I don't think they have a great fourth quarter scoring 35. I think it's more like 25 in the fourth quarter. And then do they score 20 points for the rest of this quarter? I don't know. This is the one thing that you would worry about if you wanted to bet like an under on the Thunder here, like a team total, is that if they empty the bench and we know how much the bench has been scoring, like once these bench players come in, maybe that's when like the three pointers start coming, because that's all these bench players are going to do. Like Wiggins, McCain, Isaiah Joe's going to get some run. Like, you know, you're going to get you're going to get your bench players coming in and just chucking up threes. I mean, right now, Cason Wallace is the only starter that has attempted a three for the Oklahoma City Thunder. He is one of three. Chet Holmgren has not attempted a three-pointer. Shai Gilgeous-Alexander has not attempted a three-pointer. Lou Dort has only played 9 minutes. He has four personal fouls. He hasn't attempted a shot. But Chet Holmgren, who in this series prior to this game, right, 1 of 2 last game, 0 of 2 the game before that, 2 of 4 the game before that, against the Lakers, 0 of 2, 0 of 4, 3 of 5, 2 of 2. So he's at least taken 2 in every single game. He has not been good in this series, I'll tell you that much. I mean, he's got a Wemby problem for sure. SGA, 5 of 13 from the field. He is 2 of 2 from the free throw line. And I don't know if this is a game where, like, the NBA or the Thunder are trying to shut up the whole narrative and the foul merchant stuff. And Scott Foster, the extender here, is not calling anything and not getting Shai to the line. But for Shai Gilgeous-Alexander, he was 12 of 12 from the free throw line in the last game, 6 of 6 in game number 2. That was where the complaining came in. 8 of 9 in game number 1. And we know how many times he gets to the free throw line. He's only gone to the free throw line once. Hey, look, Chet attempted a three, and he came up short. Maybe that's why they haven't attempted a three. Thunder looked terrible. That's why I said I'd be more inclined to lay the 8.5 at the half instead of take the 8.5. But let's see if we can get – we still need one more assist from Victor Wembanyama. He's sitting here with 3 assists. The problem is he's played 23 minutes already. He has 27 points, leading all scorers. And you just wonder if this game continues to get out of hand, Wemby might not even play at all in the fourth quarter. So if we don't get another assist from Wemby here when he's on the floor next time, I just don't know if we're going to get it, because the next time he's in the game might be the final couple of minutes we see Wemby on the floor here as this could be a complete blowout game and we move on to game number 5. Here in this series. Let's check in on your Major League Baseball scoreboard as your Sunday night baseball game is in the bottom of the 9th. Rangers and Angels are knotted, and now it is a win. I was about to say, the Rangers and Angels are knotted at 1, and as I say that, it is a walk-off win for the Angels. It looks like Peraza grounded into a fielder's choice and a throwing error that has led to Walton scoring the game-winning run. The Angels walk off against the Rangers with a 2-1 victory here in the bottom of the 9th on Sunday Night Baseball. Now, we have to take a look at the schedule for tomorrow, Memorial Day, because the Sunday night teams here tonight, Angels and the Rangers, right? You have the Rangers now having to get on a plane, return home. At least it's a night game, though. Tomorrow, they don't play during the day. It is a night game for the Rangers tomorrow. The Angels don't play tomorrow. But there was also a game that took a while because of the weather delay, and that was between the Nationals and the Braves, which was a lengthy rain delay. And then you have the Nationals and the Braves, Nationals traveling to Cleveland to take on the Guardians, but it is a night game tomorrow night. And so maybe you're not worried about that one as much of a fade because it's not a day game as well. Hey, you're looking for more baseball edge? Check out the VSiN Daily Diamond. Pitcher, former Major League pitcher Jensen Lewis and our very own Dave Ross. They break it all down. Lines, props, totals, all that stuff. 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
1: 40 seconds left to go in the second period. We are tied at 3 between Vegas and Colorado. As soon as the period comes to a close, we will get you inside the analytic numbers and let's see if we have any interest in a live bet. We are already sweating out a live bet that we placed that looks pretty good right now, which is the VGK plus 3.5 at the end of the first period. We are sweating out our shot on goal props. We've cashed with Mark Stone already. We need one more shot on goal from Pavel Dorofeev. And we need Cale Makar to not have another shot on goal, as we took the under 2.5 on Makar, and he is sitting here with 2 shots on goal at the end of the second period. 3-3. We'll look inside the numbers. We'll wait a moment here because we'll wait to see, you know, once everything loads up here for this game. As for the NBA, we have 3:28 to go in the third quarter. The Spurs lead the Thunder 72-51. Thankfully, we have cashed our Victor Wembanyama assist prop as he did pick up his 4th assist. So our shout out to AJ Hoffman, our guy who gave us that bet. Don't think we're going to cash the De'Aaron Fox points prop because he has 5 points on 2 of 8 shooting. And I just don't think he's going to be shooting or playing much in the fourth quarter. I don't think anybody on the Spurs starters really is going to be playing much in the fourth quarter if this game continues to be a blowout. But De'Aaron Fox, only 2 of 8 shooting. He is 1 of 1 from 3-point range, but just 5 points here on the night. He has done pretty much everything else, though. 9 rebounds and 3 assists. So if you played the points plus rebounds plus assists, it's been a much better result for you here. As I mentioned, 9 rebounds and 3 assists for De'Aaron Fox, but only 5 points on 2 of 8 shooting. Victor Wembanyama with 27 points leads all scorers in this game. Shai Gilgeous-Alexander with 18 points, 6 of 6 from the free throw line, so a couple of more free throws here. But the lack of 3-point shooting, what a strange, strange situation that we have seen here in this game. The Thunder 1 of 11 from 3-point range in the first half, and not much better here in the second half. In the third quarter, there's still 3:28 to go in the third quarter, but they are 1 of 6 from 3-point range in the third quarter. So 2 of 17 for the game. And Alex Caruso, our guy, has 4 personal fouls. So he's playing, restricted minutes, I guess. He's played 14 minutes. 0 points for Alex Caruso on 0 of 1 shooting, 2 rebounds, 1 assist. That's very un-Caruso-like. This is a guy who in this series has done it all for the Oklahoma City Thunder. In 24 minutes in game number 3, he had 15 points. From 3-point range, he was 3 of 5. In game number 2, he had 17 points. He was 3 of 4 from 3-point range. And then everyone remembers the Alex Caruso game in game number 1, the double overtime game in which he scored 31 points on 8 of 14 shooting from 3-point range. But this Alex Caruso, not shooting at all? The Thunder team, not shooting any threes? This is a very, very strange performance from the Oklahoma City Thunder as the Spurs lead 72-51. 3 minutes to go here in the third quarter. Spurs on the live line minus 15.5. Your live total 195.5. We talked about maybe playing a team total for the Thunder. And I said under would be my lean to go under the, at that point it was 89.5. Your live number right now, 88.5. I might still like going under the 88.5, if I'm being honest. Spurs team total was at 107.5. It is now down to 105.5. We'll keep an update on everything going on here on the ice and in the NBA playoffs. Coming up in a little bit, we'll be joined by our very own Greg Peterson to give us a preview of the Major League Baseball slate for tomorrow for Memorial Day. And yeah, I'm going to be that guy that says every game should be a day game on Memorial Day. But we do have a decent slate of night games as well coming up here tomorrow. I'm Scott Seidenberg. This is Live Bet Sunday here on VSiN, the Sports Betting Network. You can always contribute to the program. Hit me up on Twitter at ScottsOnAir, ScottsOnAir. Hit us all up on the network at VSiN Live as the advanced numbers are ready now for the Vegas Golden Knights and the Colorado Avalanche. And we talked about how Colorado dominated that first period. However, inside the numbers, the game was much closer than the first period score. Like, Colorado should have been leading, but it shouldn't have been 3-0. And I said, if Vegas had that goal, that disallowed goal, go their way, and it was a 2-1 game at the end of the first period instead of a 3-0 game at the end of the first period, then that would have made sense based off of what we saw inside the analytical numbers. Right? 2-1 score should have been, 1-0 or 2-1. That's what it should have been, not 3-0. Well, let's take a look now after two periods. after two full periods, expected goal numbers for both of these teams. It is a 3-3 game. The expected goal numbers for both of these teams after two full periods. Vegas 2.34, Colorado 2.47. It's right in line with what we have had. Overall, every situation in that second period alone, Colorado had the slightly better of the Corsi play, 24-19, 21-14 on the Fenwick, 12-8 in terms

0: 8 for Colorado, 6 for the Golden Knights. Scoring chances, 6-5. High danger chances, 4-3 in favor of Vegas. Expected goals, 0.98 for Vegas, 0.65 for Colorado. In reality, Vegas scored 2 goals, 5-5 in that second period. So we add it all together. Combine the numbers for the first two periods. Period 1, dominated by Colorado. Period 2, much better effort by the Vegas Golden Knights. Now we head into the third period, tied at 3. Here's the numbers that we look at here, where we are with the after the second period. Okay. 5-5. This is what I care about. Corsi in favor of the Colorado Avalanche. Okay. Corsi in favor of the Colorado Avalanche, 34-21. Fenwick in favor of the Colorado Avalanche, 29-16. Shots in favor of the Colorado Avalanche, 19-7. Okay, that is, let's see, yeah, that's all the numbers. Scoring chances, 14-9. High danger chances, we're even at 6. Expected goal numbers, 5-5 only. 1.56 for the Avalanche, 1.32 for the Golden Knights. And in reality, dead even 2-2 on the score in 5-5 situations. It's been an even game. You can say some of the possession numbers were dominated by Colorado, but I think a lot of those have to do with the first period. As I mentioned, look inside those numbers. We talk about the Fenwick, 29-16 in favor of Colorado. It was, what was it? In the first period, 12-5? In favor of Colorado. And then, yeah, 17-11, a big dominated, you know, even in the second period, they had the better of the, you know, opportunities to put pucks towards the net. But total shots on goal now after two periods, we're at 28 for the Colorado Avalanche, 15 for the Golden Knights, 28-15 in the total shots. This is obviously in all situations, not just the 5-5, but I care about the 5-5 the most. Even. I think if I was going to make a bet right now, and we've already cashed several on this game, so I wouldn't want to force anything. But I feel like looking at the money lines, -115 both ways. The total is, I think, where the play should be. I think we're going to overtime tied at 3. I think we're going to overtime tied. We're either going to overtime tied at 3, in which right now you can play the overtime bet. Let's see. Let's look at the overtime bet here, because this is one I'm actually very, very interested in. Next goal, 60-minute line. All right, the draw is only +145. I wish it was better, but I think we could be tied going into overtime. Another angle I would play, under 8.5. You can get under 8.5 at even money right now up on DraftKings. I think if a team takes a lead in the third period, I don't think both teams score. I think that's the better way to say it. I don't think both teams score in the third period. I think we're either going to be a 3-3 overtime or a 4-3 or 5-3 victory for one of these teams. I would take a flyer on the even money on the under 8.5 if I were to make a bet, and maybe +145 on regulation draw in this game going to overtime. But not going to force it. We're already in good position with our bets right now, but that would be the leans if I was looking for action here going into the third period. We need one more shot on goal from Pavel Dorofeev to feel really good about where we are here in this game. A smarter bet start here, and for a limited time offer, because this is not going to last much longer. 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
17: 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I'm Scott Seidenberg, always on Twitter at ScottsOnAir and at VSiN Live. Coming up in about 15 minutes, we're going to be joined by our very own Greg Peterson to preview the Major League Baseball slate for Memorial Day. We obviously have a ton of day games in Major League Baseball, and much to my chagrin, we got some night games as well. But we will keep an eye on that. We'll take a look at what we have going on for tomorrow's slate of Major League Baseball. It's the end of the third quarter in San Antonio, where the Spurs lead the Thunder 78-60 as they look to even up the series at two games apiece. Right now on the live line, the Spurs minus 16.5 and the live total down to 192.5. Inside the box score, as I mentioned, our prop bets that we gave out, we cashed with the Victor Wembanyama assists as he has 5 assists. De'Aaron Fox only with 7 points, so barring a scoring barrage in the fourth quarter from De'Aaron Fox, likely not going to hit that over on his points prop. And Alex Caruso, 3-pointers. He has played 14 minutes and he has taken one shot. And that one shot was a failed floater. He has not attempted a 3-pointer. This is one of the strangest box scores I have seen from an Oklahoma City Thunder team, as they have, they're 4 of 23. From 3-point range in this game. And it's not like the Spurs are better. The Spurs are 7 of 24. The Spurs have also missed a ton of free throws. The Spurs are 19 of 27 from the free throw line. Think about that. Think about this game. The Spurs are up 18 points, and they have missed 8 free throws. And they've shot 7 of 24 from 3-point range. The Spurs could be up by 40 right now. maybe that's an exaggeration, but actually it's not. The Spurs could be up by 40 right now. They're up by 18 if they hit three more threes. If they were 10 of 24 from three-point range, they'd be up, you know, almost 30 points. And then if they made their eight free throws that they missed, they could be up almost 40 points right now on the Oklahoma City Thunder. What a disaster of a game. But you know something? In a seven-game series, this happens. This happens in a seven-game series. And you know something? If the Thunder return home in game number five and win that game and take a 3-2 series lead, no one's going to care about this performance. And that's why betting these NBA playoffs, it sometimes can be frustrating, but also it can be rewarding if you're playing some of these alternate spreads, because these games wind up being blowouts. These teams punt on games. The Thunder have punted on this game tonight, clearly. You noticed it when they only scored 19 points in the first quarter and then followed it up by only scoring 19 points in the second quarter. They have punted on this game. Not taking any three-pointers. Alex Caruso not taking any three-pointers. They have punted on this game tonight. And you know something? Who cares? Like I said, if they win game number five at home, they're going to be favored to do so. They're up 3-2 in the series. They don't care. It's going to become an issue if they lose game five at home. If San Antonio wins game five and goes back home up 3-2, I still think this series goes seven, but that's when this game becomes an issue and people look back at this game and this performance and start asking questions. But right now, this means nothing. This means absolutely nothing, and we'll figure out if it means something after game number five. Well, there's a game number four in the Eastern Conference Finals coming up tomorrow, and that is the New York Knicks, as they are in Cleveland taking on the Cavaliers, looking for the 4-game sweep. The Cavs looking to stave off elimination on their home floor. I don't think they do it. I really don't. I know, with all the respect to our guest we talked to earlier with, Brandon Kravitz, who thinks that Cleveland avoids elimination, thinks this is a gentleman's sweep, thinks the talent for Cleveland's too much. That's what I thought going into game number three. That's why I bet Cleveland in the first quarter in game number three. Our first quarter bets have been on fire, by the way. Even with the Cleveland loss in the last game, our first quarter bets have still been on fire. And the reason was the zig-zag. It comes through all the time, right? You lose the first two games on the road. You return home for game number three. You're supposed to come out on fire in that game number four at home, game number three at home. And then my system that I've been betting, which came through tonight, thankfully, which is when a team loses in the series and then is favored in the next game in these playoffs, 19-7-1 straight up on the money line in the first quarter. Going back to 2021, 96-51-5 in the first quarter. And those numbers include a win by San Antonio tonight in the first quarter, a loss by Cleveland yesterday in the first quarter. And there is no play for game number four because the Knicks are favored in game number four, and rightfully so. Knicks are 2.5-point favorites. They opened up as a short dog, and then every person with eyeballs laughed at it and pushed this line now to Knicks -2.5. I tweeted out, though, after that game or during that game, at the end of the game, that I think that game four between the Knicks and the Cavs plays out exactly how game four played out between the Knicks and the 76ers. And that was a blowout. The Knicks dominated that first quarter, and they went on to win the game by 30 points. And I think that's what happens here. Cleveland looks like a team that tapped out. Now, I know OKC looks like they punted on this game tonight. That's okay. They have a 2-1 series lead. You can punt on this game. You go home. You got the split. You win that game at home. You're up 3-2. Who cares? But when you're down 2-0 in the series and you're home in game number three, your season's on the line. For the Cavs to play the way that they played, with the lack of defense, with the turnovers, with the lack of hustle. And when I say lack of hustle, I mean they would score and then just act like it was a regular season game and just mosey on back on the other side. Meanwhile, the Knicks, after giving up a basket, sent a couple of players sprinting down the floor. They had outlet passes and wide open layups and 3-on-2 rushes. And the Cavs were forced to foul or just give up easy baskets. Terrible defense, And it goes back to even the game before that, leaving Josh Hart wide open and everything. It's just, what a terrible, terrible series by the Cleveland Cavaliers. And I don't think they want to play anymore. And maybe it's fatigue from playing 2 7-game series. Maybe it's just the lack of heart, desire, hustle, whatever it is. I think this team is tapped out. They are ready for vacation. They have accepted their fate. There's no reason to fight, down 3-0 in this series. And I think the Knicks win in convincing fashion, to the point where we've already bet Knicks money line. We gave that out last night. But I'm going to play a bunch of alternate spreads because I think the Knicks can win by margin. And it's going to be a blowout, much like game 4 of their second round series was a blowout, where the Knicks put up 144 points and beat the Sixers by 30 points. I think that happens here in game number 4 tomorrow night. I think that's more likely to happen than Cleveland winning the game. I'll tell you that. And for the Knicks, they have every incentive in the world to win that game in blowout fashion. Why play with your food? Why let Cleveland get any type of confidence? And why put more unnecessary minutes on your players? Yes, OG Anunoby came back, but he's still a little bit banged up. Jalen Brunson's been grabbing his side. Maybe he's tweaked something. You have an opportunity to win and sweep the Cavs while this Western Conference Finals between the Thunder and the Spurs is a battle that could go 7. You want that advantage. You want that advantage. Win the game, run the Cavs out of the gym, and then enjoy your time off while these two teams battle it out in the Western Conference. So that's what I'm going to be. Like I said, we're already on Knicks money line for the game, but I think it's Knicks running away in convincing fashion here in game number 4 of the NBA's Eastern Conference Finals. Hey, the sports calendar never stops. The Sharp Plays covers it all, and they've been winning for 15 straight years. All of it documented, logs posted publicly at sharpplays.com, the kind of transparency very rare in the industry. When the Sharp Plays move, the sportsbooks take notice. 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Third period underway. We are tied at 3 between the Golden Knights and the Colorado Avalanche. There is a penalty here, and I wonder if it's coincidental minors or if it's going to be a power play. We have to see. I just saw it is a 4-on-4. So how about that? 4-on-4 hockey. Checking in on our shots on goal props. We need one more shot on goal from Pavel Dorofeev, and we need to avoid a shot on goal from Kale McCarr to get us a clean sweep of this game number 4 between the Vegas Golden Knights and the Colorado Avalanche. So it is a 4-on-4 for 2 minutes. It will be here with 17:48 to go in the third period. And as I mentioned, I think we could very easily be headed to overtime here, tied at 3. If you didn't already, you could play the regulation draw. You lost the value on it here as we've had a couple of minutes of play. But I think that could be what we have happen here tonight, as we could get an overtime game. I'm Scott Seidenberg. Coming up next, we're going to be joined by our very own Greg Peterson as we preview tomorrow's Memorial Day slate of Major League Baseball. This is Live Bet Sunday on VSiN, the Sports Betting Network.
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17: Back here on Live Bet Sunday, Scott Zadenberg with you on VSIN, the sports betting network, as we're monitoring the action on the ice and in the NBA playoffs. Fourth quarter action, San Antonio running away with it, up 86-68 over the Oklahoma City Thunder. It's all over except for the final score. I don't think there's a miracle comeback here for the Oklahoma City Thunder, so highly doubt that's going to happen. And we are tied at 3, third period action between the Vegas Golden Knights and the Colorado Avalanche, as it is a pivotal game for Colorado. This is a pivotal game 3 no matter what. Vegas wins, they're up 3-0, my goodness. And if Colorado wins, they feel like they are back in this series. So this is a very pivotal third period here, as I said, maybe let's play the draw, the regulation draw. We could get overtime. And let's see what happens here in the final, 15 minutes or so of this third period. Tomorrow is Memorial Day, and we have to acknowledge that not only is it the unofficial kickoff of summer, and for those of you having barbecues, thanks for the invite, but we have to acknowledge why we honor Memorial Day, and it's to pay homage to those who have given the ultimate sacrifice, who have lost their lives defending our freedoms in the armed services. So please take a moment during your sports betting day or your barbecue or your poolside activities to just think about why we have Memorial Day in the first place. But it is also a holiday that is synonymous with Major League Baseball, America's pastime. And joining us here on the Progressive Guest Line, the breakdown tomorrow's slate of Major League Baseball is our very own Greg Peterson, host of the Baseball Betting Show. And you can read Greg's write-ups every day up on vsin.com. Greg, I'm going to be another one of those curmudgeons that says I don't want any night games tomorrow. I want everybody to be playing during the day here on Memorial Day. I also don't understand why some teams are off, but okay, it is what it is. But it is a fun day slate in Major League Baseball. What are some of the games on this day slate that you have circled and you've handicapped and have fired in already as you were looking at these matchups here for Memorial Day Monday?
0: Yep, absolutely. And for one, very well said by you. Always take a moment to remember those that have given so much for this country. So I am right there with you there. And that said, with regards to a lot of these A games, I do think that it's going to be really interesting to see what we get in this Reds versus Mets game, because Nolan McLean has become the modern day Jacob DeGrom, where he's been able to do a very rock solid job for the Mets. He goes out there, he gives you like 6-7 innings, he gives up one run, and the team loses like 2-1. Like, it feels like that happens time and time again. I was seeing that total at a 7.5. I do like the under end. The Reds were more around minus 140. If I could get a minus 145, because it needs to be acknowledged, Brady Singer has not been good this year for the Cincinnati Reds. He's got an ERA that is above a 5, and the Reds bullpen, it has gone down the toilet bowl. But I just still have no faith in this Mets team whatsoever. They've been a little bit better over the last 2 weeks, but it's still not like they're playing exceptional baseball. This team has still been a massive waste of money thus far this season. Offense still needs a little bit more pop. So I'm looking at that under, and if I can get plus 145 plus, I'm going to be looking at the Reds.
17: What do you think about taking a strikeout prop here for Nolan McLean? If you look like on the season, yes, his numbers juiced up, and you're going to have to see what you can get posted here tomorrow. But if you look at his home starts specifically, Greg, he has gone over at home 7, 7, 10, 8, and 8 in his starts at Citi Field. Maybe there's something to that mound, the comfort of being in your home ballpark, your routine when you're playing at home. How do you feel about a Nolan McLean strikeout prop here against the Reds?
0: And the reason why you should be feeling a little bit better about it as well is that the Cincinnati Reds, 26th in the league in terms of strikeouts on a per at-bat basis. Like, it feels like it's Ellie De La Cruz. You've had one or two guys like a J.J. Bleday help out with Sal Stewart. And outside those, like, two or three guys, the bottom of the lineup is just terrible for the Cincinnati Reds. So I do like that very much. I do think that Nolan McLean, he's going to be able to give you a good start. This is one of these cases where fading the New York Mets is not because I don't think that Nolan McLean is going to be good. He's going to be plenty good. I recognize that his last start was a little bit more shaky, but I think that he'll bounce back here. It's just, again, hard to trust in the Mets to be able to give them even like two or three runs that you feel like they need to be able to get the job done.
17: Shane McClanahan, Greg, is on the bump for the Tampa Bay Rays in Baltimore against the Orioles. The Orioles, who had to play a doubleheader yesterday at home against the Tigers, but it still throws off your schedule a bit. So not only do you have a doubleheader, but now you have a day game after the doubleheader. The Rays, minus 130 favorites. What did you set the line at, and what do you think we see play out here in Baltimore?
0: I was willing to go up to a minus 130 on the Rays on the money line. There was a lot of openers of minus 125, and I did take one of those. Now we're starting to see this get up closer about a minus 135, even like a minus 140. That does become a point of no return for me. But if you're looking to back the Rays in a little bit of a different way, the over. Now, there are some places that have not listed a starting pitcher yet for the Orioles. Should be Kyle Bradish, unless if we see something unforeseen. But I am for Bradish. He's had a tough time with regards to his command. 4.8 walks per 9 innings. And it's an Orioles bullpen that you mentioned it. They're coming off of playing a doubleheader. To start with, they were a bottom 8 team in terms of bullpen ERA, as well as you've had a lot of these long guys not be able to do their part. And for the Rays, they've been a league average team with regards to their bullpen. Much better here over the last few weeks. But do you think that there's probably going to be a little bit of regression here for Shane McClanahan? The Orioles have been much better with their offense when they've been at home rather than away from home. So I do like that total of 8. If you could get this down below minus 130, still think that you got value on the Rays on the money line as well.
17: Greg, you got Will Warren on the mound for the Yankees in Kansas City against Michael Wacha and the Royals. Yankees offense, where you been for the past couple of games, right? They had the walk-off win. Aaron Judge finally, like, breaks out of his drought. The Yankees walk off with a 2-0 win over the Rays here on Sunday, but they lose 4-2 on Friday in the first game of that series. They get shut out against the Blue Jays. They only score one run in the game before that against the Blue Jays. This is four games in a row now where the Yankees have not scored. Can we trust them to break out of this funk here against Michael Wacha?
0: If there is a road environment that's going to be able to help them out, it's Kauffman Stadium. We have noticed big time home and road splits with the Royals themselves because the Royals are last in the league in terms of run creation away from home. 3.04 runs per game. No other team is below 3.5 runs per game, and they average closer to about 4.7 at home. That goes to show you just how much of a, shall we say, ballpark factor Kauffman Stadium has as far this season. So I do think that you can see a little bit of a breakout here with the Yankees lineup. Wouldn't want to go past like a minus 145 or so on that Yankees money line, but Will Warren has also been significantly better when he's been away from home rather than at home. As a matter of fact, he's given up 6 home runs as far this season. All 6 have come at Yankee Stadium thus far this season. And you mentioned it, when Aaron Judge and Ben Rice aren't going, the Yankees aren't going, I feel like that walk-off home run that they had to be able to win the game against the Tampa Bay Rays, that's going to be able to get them going a little bit more. That 9, I wouldn't want to go past a 9, but I'm willing to go over. And I do like the Yankees here on the money line.
17: Our very own Greg Peterson joining us here on the Progressive Guest Line. I'm Scott Seidenberg. It's Live Bet Sunday here on VSiN, where the Vegas Golden Knights have just taken a 4-3 lead over the Colorado Avalanche. Tomas Hertl getting the goal. So with 11 minutes to go here in the third period, it is a 4-3 game. Oh, boy. Imagine if you were sitting here on a nice, fat, plus money ticket when Vegas was down 3-0 in the first period, and you could have had upwards of 10-1, if not higher, on Vegas to come back and win this game. And here they are leading 4-3 halfway through the third period. Greg, I was hoping that some of the teams that had to deal with some delays or travel situations were playing during the day here on Monday, but they're not. Like, the Nationals had a lengthy rain delay against the Braves. They're playing at night here on Monday night. And then the Sunday night fade, the Rangers, they're playing at night also. So it's not like there's, I'd rather fade these teams that they were playing during the day. That being said, do you have anything in the Nationals game against the Guardians or the Astros game against the Rangers?
0: I absolutely do like the Guardians on the run line and the over because of Zach Littell. Zach Littell has been getting banged around like a human pinata this year. 2.9 home runs allowed per 9 innings. He's honestly lucky to have a 5.83 ERA right now. His fielding independent is a 7.37, and with the Nationals, it's not like the bullpen is amazing. They are in the bottom 8 in the big leagues in terms of bullpen ERA. Now, the Guardians, obviously, this is not a team that has a whole bunch of mashers in or anything like that, but they've been a league average team with their lineup. They're going to need to get some of the, shall we say, guys that we know and love to get going a little bit more. Stephen Kwan, Jose Ramirez, these guys have not been great, but Anel Martinez has been able to give you something. You've got Chase Lauder moving line. Austin Hedges, who's been one of the worst hitters in all of baseball, has not been one of the worst hitters in all of baseball this season. So that total of 8 is just way too low. And I think that the Guardians get to Zach Littell early and often. Now, you do want to note, if you see someone not named Zach Littell for the Washington Nationals in the AM, they have thrown a lot of openers for him. So if you see Mitchell Parker, PJ Poulin, Richard Dickey Lovelady, someone like that, it's still going to be Zach Littell. They're just throwing an opener for him.
17: One final thing. Luis Castillo, with his 1-5 record and 6.41 ERA, is in Sacramento to take on Aaron Civale and the A's. You can get the A's at close to even money. Is that attractive for you?
0: Oh, this made my write-up. I am in on the A's on the money line. I'm right there with you. Luis Castillo has been awful this season. And Aaron Civale, is he doing for a little bit of regression? Yes, a fielding independent is more than a point higher than his ERA. Mariners are averaging fewer than 4 runs per game away from him. That's part of the reason why I actually do like the under here. And keep in mind, with Luis Castillo, he's out piggybacking off of Bryce Miller. So you're probably going to see like Luis Castillo for 4 innings. Bryce Miller might try to finish out the game, and he's been a little bit better. But still, for Bryce Miller, he's had a demonstrative home and road split throughout his career, 0.5 higher with his ERA away from home rather than at home. So I do like the Athletics here in a pick 'em game on the money line.
17: Let's go Vegas A's. He is our very own Greg Peterson. Make sure you check out his write-ups every single day up on vsin.com and listen to the Baseball Betting Show wherever you get your pods. Thanks, Greg.
0: Always appreciate you, Scott. Thank you.
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17: 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We have 6:44 left to go in the third period. The Vegas Golden Knights with a 4-3 lead over the Colorado Avalanche, coming all the way back from being down 3-0 at the end of the first period. We have lost our Cale Makar under 2.5 shots on goal. He has 3 shots on goal, so barring a stat correction, we're going to lose that one. But if we get one more shot on goal from Pavel Dorofeev, and guess what? We got it. Dorofeev with his third shot on goal. We have cashed that bet, which means we go, what do we go today in this game? 1-2, 2-1, 3-1, 4-1, 5-1. I mean, that's a pretty good Stanley Cup playoff game for us, guys. Oh, and the live bet as well, which was Vegas Golden Knights +3.5 on the live line. So a pretty good night for us here on the ice in the Western Conference Finals. As there are 6 minutes left, we'll see if VGK can close this one out. And who knows, maybe add another goal. We'll see. But they will be one win away from making it back to the Stanley Cup Final. That absolutely incredible, as VGK, the heavily favored Colorado Avalanche, on the brink of being down 3-0 here against the Golden Knights. In the NBA, the Thunder are getting blown out. 95-75 here in the fourth quarter. They're just playing out the strings. The series will be even between the Spurs and the Thunder at 2 games apiece. This is one of the strangest games I've ever seen from the Oklahoma City Thunder, and one of the strangest box scores I think I've read as well. Alex Caruso is a guy that, you know, we've been betting all series, like, to go over the three-point props. Like, everyone's been talking about Caruso with the three-pointers and how, you know, the Thunder with the three-pointers, all that stuff. Alex Caruso has not attempted a three-pointer in this game. And the Thunder, as a team, in the first half, they were 1 of 11 from three-point range. Now, they've shot way more threes in the second half. They are 5 of 32 from three-point range in this game, which is crazy. I mean, Jalen Williams is 1 of 7. Like, dude, maybe you're 1 of 7. Maybe you should stop shooting and someone else should shoot. Jared McCain, 0 of 5. Aaron Wiggins, 0 of 4. Isaiah Joe, 1 of 6. The starters, I mean, Shea has taken 1-3. Lou Dort took 1-3. Cason Wallace is 1 of 3. But Alex Caruso, who's on the bench with his headband on, just, you know, checked out. Games, you know, he's done for the night, whatever, obviously. 0 for 0 from three-point range. He played 14 minutes in this game and took one shot. I'm speechless. Alex Caruso this year has played 56 games for the Oklahoma City Thunder. In 55 or 54 of the 56 games, he has attempted a three-pointer, at least a three-pointer. You have to go back to the NBA Cup game on November 18th, the last time there was an Oklahoma City Thunder game where Alex Caruso did not attempt a three-point shot. This is often my problem with the NBA playoffs. And look, from a betting perspective, are there ways to take advantage of this? Like, absolutely, we could be taking advantage of this, right? Like, you know, we talked about the idea of playing alternate spreads on both sides, you know, where the dogs are, you know, like you could have played an alternate spread here on the Spurs, and you could be doing that in every game. I mean, there's that better that everyone's been tweeting about, you know, the better that's been doing the ladders on all these teams. The ladders have been working because in these NBA playoffs, these games are blowouts. There's far more blowouts in the NBA playoffs than there are competitive games. Because it's a 7-game series. Teams punt in 7-game series. Teams say it's over, the game's over, it doesn't matter because we have a, you know, an entire series to be played. One game means nothing. So teams punt all the time in the NBA playoffs. The Oklahoma City Thunder had a 2-1 lead. 2-1 lead. And they punted tonight. After they got blown out in the first quarter, 28-19, they decided tonight's not our night. We'll go back home. We got the split. It's a 2-2 series, and we have home court advantage for 2 of the next 3 games. So they punted on tonight. Spurs win, final score 103-82. The Thunder scored 82 points tonight. I don't know what else to say. The Thunder scored 82 points tonight. In these NBA playoffs, their lowest scoring output was 108 points against the Lakers. In the regular season, the Thunder, their lowest scoring output of the season, 97 points, I believe. 93. A 110-93 loss against Milwaukee on February 12th. This is the lowest scoring game for the Oklahoma City Thunder here in 2025, 2026. In fact, this might be. Let's look back here. Let's see. Let's go back to... I want to say, let's see, points are less than 90. How many times did they do that? This season, as I mentioned, 93, their lowest scoring output. Last season, 2024, they had one game where they scored under 90 points. Zero games in 2023, zero games in 2022. So, I mean, this is, let's see. Shea was what, came to the league, 2018 or so, right? 2019? They had one game, they had a bunch of games in 2021, but that was like, you know, whatever. COVID year, I'm not counting. But in the last, I mean, this is the second game since 2021 that the Thunder failed to score 90 points. And this is the playoffs. I'm just speechless. I really am. But you know something? I'm also happy. I'm speechless, but I'm happy. Because with this loss, the Oklahoma City Thunder have just opened up for us our system play for game number 5. And that is, very simply put, the Oklahoma City Thunder money line in the first quarter. Here's your line right now on game number 5 in Oklahoma City for Tuesday night. Thunder are 5.5-point favorites. Your total is 215.5. And Thunder first quarter is what we are going to play right away. And it is, we'll wait till it posts, but might have to lay, the money line might be a little bit too expensive in the first quarter. Might have to lay some points here, but Thunder getting blown out and embarrassed in this game to then respond and bounce back. That's what I would do for them to, I think they respond in a big way. I'm curious. Let's see how teams do in blowout fashions in the playoffs. So you lose a game. I mean, what do we want to say? They lost by what? 20 points here? So you want to say you lose a game by 20? This is interesting. Let's see. Previous margin was 20 or less. Okay. So how'd you do? Let's see. I want to say these teams probably bounce back in a big way. Let's see. In the history of the database, we'll have to shorten this. We'll go 2021 season. And I'll have to say it's a playoff game. 53-46 straight up in the first quarter. Oh, wow. Actually, not good. Not good in the first quarter. So you get blown out by 20. You actually don't respond. Maybe that's because these teams are bad or they just chalk it up, you know. But, hey, it is a system play for me. Again, the system play for those just checking in. You lose a game in the NBA playoffs in this series. The next game, you are the favorite. In the first quarter, those teams are now 19-7-1 straight up on the money line in the first quarter. Going back to 2021, 96-51-5 on the first quarter. So system engaged. Thunder first quarter, game number 5 for this game tonight, Monday night. It's Knicks money line, Knicks alternate spread, every way you put it. Hey, coming up next tomorrow morning, Dave Ross, Jensen Lewis with VSiN by the books, and then Gil Alexander and Kelly Blidlin at a numbers game at 10, prop points at 1 o'clock on your Memorial Day here on VSiN, the Sports Betting Network.
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41: And here's what you need to know.
42: Vegas is up 3-0 in the NHL's West Final. They've just come back from trailing 3-0 in the first period tonight to beat Colorado 5-3. In the NBA playoffs, San Antonio ties up the West Finals at 2 games apiece, ripping Oklahoma City 103-82, 33 points for Victor Wembanyama. The Thunder from three-point range, 6-for-33. WNBA wins for Dallas, Seattle, and Atlanta. The Indy 500 went to Felix Rosenquist with a late pass, closest finish in the history of that race. And only 40 laps left in NASCAR's 600 in Charlotte tonight. Daniel Suarez has gone into the lead. Denny Hamlin second, Christopher Bell in third. Wyndham Clark won the Byron Nelson by 3 strokes after a final round 60. The Angels with a run bottom of the ninth edge Texas 2-1 tonight. Dodgers won, Padres lost. I'm Steve Desig.
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0: Oh, let's go, stinking genius.
1: Let's go, big boy. Welcome back. Yeah.
0: I was telling Ian Roddy, our producer, Kiris is in tonight running the show, which is, I mean, I gotta be on my technical P's and Q's because, you know, absolutely. I fancy myself, Kiris, I fancy myself as kind of an engineering type, able to do a show anytime, anywhere with perfect sound quality and things of that nature. So I'm always very worried about my connection. Now, I gotta be on my P's and Q's tonight. So Kiris Coburn is in tonight to Sager on updates. But I was telling Ian, I got the Roman numeral rundown.
1: Yes.
0: And I looked at Roman numeral one, and it wasn't you talking about the Knicks, nor was it you talking about this game that took place tonight. It wasn't. It was me.
1: Yes, it was you. I started off the show with you. Of course, we wanted to hear about the graduation. Well, there's two reasons why I started with you. You know that.
0: Thing. Okay, go ahead. Yeah, I'm ready. What are they?
1: Well, one, we want to hear about the graduation. In case people don't know, Chris's son, Will, graduated from West Point. Mm-hmm. And then I started thinking how I could make this about me, Chris. You know that.
0: Okay, of course. I mean, that's the ultimate goal in this show.
1: Of course. And then I started thinking, maybe someday Will could be president, right? Isn't that what happens when you graduate from West Point?
0: Oh, yeah. There's
1: so
0: a possibility.
1: So when he's president,
0: there.
1: I can call him up Mr. President. Mm-hmm. You know, I would like you to call our bosses at Fox Sports Radio and get me and Chris a better slot. He could do that for us, right?
0: I don't know if he would have that kind of power. But well, I'll tell you, this is what you tried.
1: I'm dealing with unemployment right now and inflation, but if you want me to, I can make a call for you.
2: His
0: first executive order is get Arnie and I, when we don't get off the air at 2 a.m. Eastern time, is kind of what our goal might be.
1: No, but congratulations. Did you have a great time? Must have been a great time at graduation, huh?
0: It really was. I was it's kind of wild because it took me out of what is usually the biggest time of the year for me because, you know, my beloved Oklahoma Sooner softball team played in the Super Regionals today, and we had a big breakfast that we had to be a part of. So I wasn't able to get back in time.
1: Oh, wow.
0: Fortunately, we lost. So I hope Coach Gasso doesn't blame me for that.
1: You're
0: choosing
1: the good luck charm, you know?
0: Maybe I was. But that kind of sucked a little bit. And then my Thunder got smoked tonight. So that sucked even more. But with all of that said, Arnie, I was not aware of the event nature of this. Okay. Now, have you ever been to a Service Academy, graduation before?
1: Never.
0: If anyone in the crew has been, you know what I'm talking about. You and I are used to graduations where it's maybe a Friday night thing, and then you do a brunch or lunch afterwards, right? The next day, or vice versa, right? This was, we got there, bro, we got there on Tuesday, all right? We left on Sunday, stopped in my hometown, then left from my hometown to get to Youngstown, Ohio. We're in Columbus tonight. So we broke this road trip up into three parts, and we got there on Tuesday. Arnie, from the moment we got there, we were doing stuff nonstop. there was a ceremony on Wednesday when we got there for awards. Then there was an awards dinner on Wednesday night. Then on Thursday, there was an event and a dinner. Then on Friday, they have this massive military parade where everyone in the academy, they go marching through and they send off the class of 26. Then that night, there's a massive, massive party that they have inside the mess hall. And then finally, by the time you get to graduation, you're exhausted, right? And then it rained. What's going on the East Coast right now?
1: Can we stop the rain? Yeah, down in Tennessee. It was crazy in Tennessee.
0: It's been insane. It's rained from the moment we kind of entered into Indiana.
1: Right.
0: It's rained on us for like 5 days straight. It's been insane. So we sat in the rain all day Saturday. And then when you think you're done, Arnie, with the actual ceremony, then you have a commissioning ceremony that you have to go to. I'm not complaining. I'm just pointing out that I wasn't ready. I wasn't prepared.
1: Were you shirt and tie the whole time or more?
0: A majority of it I was.
1: Okay, yeah,
0: exactly. Like when you were outside, when we were outside for the parade. You didn't really have to be in coat and tie. So that was pretty nice. But I you know, come on, man. My boy just graduated from West Point.
1: Good. Yeah.
0: I wanted to look good. I had to play the part, but I will tell you this much. It was kind of cool because I did get to have like that 80s movie ending moment, because when they graduate, one of the kind of, I guess you could say, historic moments is they throw their caps up in the air. And so everybody, when they throw their caps up in the air, all these kids get to run and grab their caps, right? And so, well, I just happened to have a daughter who wanted to run and grab the caps. And so I was able to be down there on the field with her.
1: Nice.
0: And one of the first people I saw,

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1: Right. How does it spell rumors?
0: R-U-M-O-R-S.
1: On the Twitter handle?
0: I don't know. That's the way I see it right here. I don't know.
1: At? What's the at?
0: I don't know.
2: That's not a viable source.
1: I was going to say.
0: It said the Rams may be willing to trade their 2027 first-round pick mid-season to acquire Raiders' Max Crosby.
1: Yeah, I mean, that's something that started as soon as they kept him. They're like, oh, maybe the Rams will trade for him. So, I mean, just stop following. Quit following those feeds. Hey,
0: how do you like that the Raiders are playing my Dolphins the first week of the season?
1: Well, I think they're going to be your Dolphins for like 2 weeks. And then suddenly you're going to be all about like Arch Manning or whichever other quarterback that you fall in love with.
0: One of us is going to have hope after the first week. One of us is going to be saying Super Bowl.
1: Hey, before I grab a timeout and before we get our initial break here, the final hour, Arnie, I got to give a shout out because as our man Kiris knows, whenever you travel with, and I travel a lot with the show, you can be put in unique situations for your setup. Now, you don't know this because you're always at home and you never leave.
0: I never leave my house.
1: You never leave. I travel. I've been fortunate enough to travel the whole world. But I got to give a shout out because we have a live studio audience tonight, Arnie, because I'm in Columbus, Ohio, and where this hotel that I'm staying at set me up with my hard line is in the lobby.
0: Oh, how funny.
1: Of the hotel.
0: Well, thank goodness you're telling me this because I keep checking my phone. I go, what's that in the background? Is my phone on? I'm taking my phone and putting it in my pocket.
1: Phil and Sam have been down here hammering brews during the show. They were at the Columbus Crew Atlanta game tonight. Crew 2-0. 2-0. Sorry. They're in from West Virginia. So I apologize, Kiris, if there is a party going on, but we had a committed line. And whenever I came here to this hotel, I'm like, hey, I'm the radio guy. I need to know where my studio is. You know, I try to sound fancy. And the lady points to me in the corner of the lobby. And I'm like, oh, we're in big trouble tonight. And then Kiris is on the board. I'm like, he's going to hear all this craziness in the background. And then as soon as we started getting set up here, there was some lady that got in a fight in the bar and was dropping F-bombs everywhere. I'm like, I'm getting fired tonight. Oh. Did you hear it, Ian?
2: No, I couldn't hear it. Thank God.
1: It was, here's what's even funnier is my wife was down here with my daughter getting my like pizza for dinner, and this woman is just. I'm like, oh gosh, this is gonna be the night when I get fired, or we're gonna have the greatest radio show ever live from the lobby of a hotel in Columbus, Ohio. So we survived though, right? I mean, we're here.
0: You had nice pizza. I didn't have a good dinner because I had an upset stomach. I didn't want to throw up like I did.
1: Like you did a couple years ago. Yeah, I can't have that.
0: When I was on the air, so I just had like a croissant with a little bit of butter and.
1: Anyway, shout out Phil. Shout out Sam, man. It's been great. All right, we got to hit Twitter when we come back. That's X now, at Plank Show, at Stinking Genius One. Arnie, you got your picks tonight?
0: Oh, yeah. Well, what do you think we're talking about? We're talking about the New York Knicks. Let's go.
1: That's right. I mean, so anyway, the prediction on the picks will be that Arnie takes the Knicks to win game four and then to sweep the NBA Finals. Not to try to ruin the segment or anything, but we'll hit your tweets coming up next right here on Fox Sports Radio.
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0: on the holiday weekend. We are grateful that you have chosen to hang out with us and spend some time here. We'll keep you company all night long and into the early morning hours, the wee hours of the morning. A reminder, if you want to go in-depth, above and beyond the Call of Duty in the Maller Militia. Now, we use X a lot during the live show at Ben Maller. 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And it's a good companion for the radio show and the Fifth Hour podcast. Some photos of the infamous tattoo heard around the world, or seen around the world. You can check that out on both those pages right now. That's Instagram at Ben Maller on Fox and Facebook Ben Maller Show. We thank you in advance. All right, back to it we go. We'll pay off the Who Am I game here in a minute. Ferg Dog writes in and says, just think, if it weren't for all those who paid the ultimate price for us, we wouldn't be able to call sports radio shows with a fake dog. Wow, that's kind of mean. Yeah, the ultimate sacrifice. I always look forward to this holiday because at some point, normally I get a phone call from my good friend Dick in Dayton, and Dick will inevitably say, Happy Memorial Day, which is always an odd thing for me to say a Happy Memorial Day, right? Because we're honoring the people that paid the price and left us early in their lives, and I don't know that that's happy, but inevitably, if Dick in Dayton calls, he will say Happy Memorial Day. It happens.
1: Give me a little taste of that, Dick.
0: Michael from Tulsa writes and he says, Ben, Pop Talk, you scared me for a minute. I thought you were going to take a call from Poppy and actually listen to his picks. Well, we might do that. Who knows? We very well could take a call from Poppy. All right, now to pay off the Who Am I game, here it is. I spent 17 seasons. It's a long time in the big leagues. I won an MVP award, and in retirement, I have been a renaissance man. I've earned a sushi chef accreditation in Japan. How hard is that? Do you just go, like, sign up online and get that?
2: I became a certified
0: yoga instructor in Spain. Like, you could do that anywhere. And surfed in Ireland. Did all those things. So who am I? That is the question. What is the answer? And Big Lou says Danny Fortson.
1: Who?
0: Is the answer. Roy is going with Raleigh Fingers. Here's a good name from Preller. Pete Incavelia. Inky. If you're of a certain age, that's a great name. Here's another great name. Doc Dan going with Don Zimmer. I can't imagine Don Zimmer was ever a young man. I only knew him as an old man, and he was a great, great old guy. Don Zimmer. He had to be young at some point, but I just only know him as an old guy. He's dead now. And I mean, remember, he got into it at Fenway. Yankees Red Sox got pushed down. Jason Veritek. Who else? Bruce is going with Greg Luzinski as his answer. Who else do we have? Page down. Shohei Ohtani from the Chiefs. Thai guy. Kaz Ishii from Sean in the Valley of the Sun. That's a good name, too. King Roy going with Greg Popovich. That's about right. Frankie Frisch from Manuel in Gardena. And Sandy Alomar, guessed by Mr. Nice Guy. That's his answer. Giancarlo Stanton, tossed out by Eek in Roseville, Minnesota. Robbie the Mariner fan said it's Justin and Cincy's buddy. I'll just leave it at that. I left a couple of words out here. Heine from Mr. Irrigation. Willis Spotted in the Wild from Ferg Dog. That's his answer. Mark the Full Name Guy, guessed by Analog Al. Harold Miner, Baby Jordan. Remember that? Yeah, that's a good name. By Shane in Des Moines. Dick Hauser, the late, great Dick Hauser from Rob, the Goat Man, old manager back in the day. You know who's a big fan of the Indy 500?
2: Who?
0: Tire Rack from Doc Dan. Yeah, absolutely they are. Damn right. Do you have an answer, Lorena?
2: Yeah, I'm going to go with Hideki Matsuyama.
0: Okay.
2: Did I say that right?
0: I don't think you did, but that's incorrect. Right. The correct answer would be Joey Votto of the Cincinnati Reds. He's a Canadian lad. He's traveled the world. He's been retired a few years. Joey Votto.
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10: John Polk was my nemesis. 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
15: Lisa Sky Hain loved working with people.
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1: 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And here's what you need to know.
3: Vegas trailed 3-0 in the first period against Colorado and still took Game 3 of the NHL's West Final 5-3 to go up 3-0. In the NBA playoffs, San Antonio tied the West Finals at 2 games each after beating Oklahoma City 103-82. Victor Wembanyama with 33 points in 31 minutes. He was a near-unanimous selection for the All-NBA first team. The two unanimous choices were Shai Gilgeous-Alexander and Nikola Jokic. NASCAR 600 in Charlotte Sunday night went to Daniel Suarez. The race was stopped by rain with 27 laps to go. The Indy 500, in its closest finish ever, went to Felix Rosenquist with a late pass. Golf's Byron Nelson was won by Wyndham Clark by 3 strokes after he shot a final round 60. And in baseball, the Yankees won 2-0 over the Rays on an Aaron Judge walk-off homer. I'm Steve DeSager.
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27: Doing it the Harden way. Welcome in. It is the beginning of another hour of the Ben Maller Show. We are in the air everywhere. Jason,
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27: One bar, infinite joy. Woo! 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Going live from the puff as we are huffing and puffing into the night. Guaranteed human from the world famous Fox Sports Radio studios where Big Greg in Iowa and the Green Bay Gobbler remind us this hour is made possible in part by our friends at Tire Rack. 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And we are back at it in the Audio Dojo on this Memorial Day weekend, and we continue the hot talk last hour, a blah game in the NBA. In this hour, we talk about something I love, one of my favorite punching bags in sports, the beard. Fear the beard. Nobody fears the beard. And what a amazing performance yet again over the weekend. So our lead this hour from Cleveland. Now, I'm going to tell you right now, we're going to save the quote of the year for the B block. We're saving the quote of the year for the B block. But we're going to begin here. The New York Knickerbockers are on the brink of advancing to the NBA Finals, where they will lose to San Antonio or Oklahoma City. That, a different conversation. But New York leading the Eastern Conference Finals 3-0. And they are on there's no momentum, but they're beating up a bunch of tomato cans here. They can put the final nail in the coffin on Monday night here and close it out. And yet again, though, the story of interest from this series continues to be in the barbershop. And a guy that doesn't go to the barbershop that often, at least not to get a full shave, the beard. The beard. If you haven't been following, oh man, hot take validation, baby. So James Harden is getting absolutely charbroiled by critics and fans alike online and in the real world after multiple viral clips from Game 3 have made their way around the social media platforms. Now, for those of you that are blind, what do the clips show? Well, the multiple clips show during the Cavaliers' loss to the Knickerbockers. It shows James Harden giving pretty much no effort on defense. It was 5-on-4. I wonder how the Knicks won. I don't know. They were on the power play, power play, power play in key stretches of the second half. The footage is on brand for James Harden. It's ugly if you're unfamiliar with James Harden's skill. Several clips circulating around the World Wide Web show James Harden standing still defensively while the Knicks players are cutting behind him, rotating into open three balls or attacking the painted area for uncontested shots. All the things, you know, basketball's supposed to be about, movement, constant movement, all that stuff. Yeah, Harden's like, well, no, I'm gonna save energy on that. And on multiple possessions, James Harden appeared like he was locked onto the ball while completely losing track of his assignment off ball. He was paying attention. So Harden repeatedly failed to rotate. There was no movement. He didn't even bother to close out on shooters. Didn't even give some of these guys will give that fake effort where they kind of fake go out to stop the shooter. He didn't even do that. There was no effort to box out. Why would you box out? Try to get near the rim, get a rebound. Even when he did make some attempt to contest late, he often committed fouls instead of forcing difficult shots. It was a futile effort by James Harden. And that is a good jumping off point. So let us discuss the question. How do you explain James Harden's lack of performance, lack of effort for the Cavs in these games? So my observations, I've got Home Depot, Gilroy Garlic Festival, and the Lawnmower and Blower sponsorship. And we will combine all of these things together, and we are going to play Connect Three, is what we're going to do. So, Number one. All right, so some in Cleveland, I saw some of the reaction here. Though, I am shocked. Who could possibly be shocked? Tell me you don't know ball without telling me you don't know ball. If the overnight guy knows this was a dumb trade, then why do the people in the sport claim to not know? They act like they bought the mystery box instead of a product with a 15-year instruction manual printed in bold font. We know what the product is. James Harden is giving the Cavs GM, Kobe Altman, exactly what the packaging promised. No false advertising. That's it. He'll score some points early for you. He'll put up some stats in the first half, and he'll vanish when you need him the most. James Harden in the fourth quarter and overtime is like Bigfoot. Blurry, distant, and mostly a myth. Sasquatch. In the fourth quarter and overtime of the Eastern Conference Finals, James Harden is shooting 27% from the floor. He's averaging 4 more points per game than you and I are. And he is sitting at a minus 33. That is a biblical plus minus of minus 33 in the fourth quarter and in overtime in the Eastern Conference Finals. Now, that isn't just bad. That is a felony. Basketball felony. That is malfeasance to the highest degree. And on defense, as we talked about there, he is giving you that pure Home Depot-like garden gnome energy. If you went out to Home Depot or Lowe's or whatever your favorite hardware store is and you bought a garden gnome for the spring, that garden gnome would have more defensive intensity than James Harden. All right? Now, people say, well, you don't get James Harden for his defense. Okay, but not any effort? Come on. Now, that said, it's like you don't buy a blender that always overheats and then complain when it overheats. Like, if you look at Harden, he's the blender that's

0: window to find the last time a star collapsed like this. So you're not a real star. And so if I'm the Pistons, I say, okay, let's do a little sign and trade action. We'll make it happen. We'll send Duren to a team like the Lakers. They'll take him. Or the Bulls or the Nets or somebody like that, some loser franchise that'll take this guy on and say, well, we're going to fix him because we know what we're doing. Okay, sure you do. Yeah, I'm sure you will figure it all out. Everything will be good. All right, final point. We go to the NFL, Arizona, which is vaguely in the NFL. So we had some reports over the weekend that said the Cardinals and quarterback Jacoby Brissett are, quote, significantly far apart on a rework dealio for the 2026 season. As we sit here in late May, almost June, and then training camp begins in about a month and a half. About a month and a half, the NFL training camp period will begin, which is a whole lot of nothing, and then some exhibition games you won't watch, and then the real season begins in September. So Brissett, if you look at it here, he's got 1 year left on his deal, and he can make up to $5.3 million, which is about where he is. The other options are Gardner Minshew and a third-round pick, Carson Beck out of Miami. Those are the other quarterbacks in the room, So you look around. All right, you look around, Gardner Minshew, he's got a one-year deal for about $5.1 million, which is less than Jacoby Brissett. The front office also invested, as we said, with Beck, a draft pick. The question, though, how do you see this impasse between Jacoby Brissett and the Cardinals working out? So let's be real here. Brissett, he wants starter money, and the way I look at him, he's lucky if the Cardinals give him the team Wi-Fi password. That'd be like, okay, you get the Wi-Fi. We're not going to give you a new contract, but we'll give you the Wi-Fi. It's encrypted. Okay, good. Thank you. I appreciate that. He's 33 years old, and he's negotiating like he's some kind of victim. He's a victim, really, of his own stat line, if anything. And only in the modern NFL does a quarterback with a resume as poor as Jacoby Brissett demand a raise with a straight face. No shame. No, I'd say with the chutzpah of doing it. Like, what a mashugana. The Cardinals are arguing with a man who started 12 games last year and went 1-11. And they're arguing with him like he's some kind of folk hero. Jacoby Brissett, dude. Seriously. He has absolutely no leverage here. He's already made a mind-boggling. You know how much this guy's made, by the way? I say mind-boggling. To me, it's mind-boggling. You want to take a guess? How much do you think Jacoby Brissett, Patriot backup, Colts, he's bounced around the NFL. Jacoby Brissett has already made $67 million hiding in the shadows of the NFL. $67 million. Batman had less job security. Arizona does not have a QB1. They don't. They have two QB2s fighting for the middle seat. Who wants the middle seat? Nobody wants the middle seat. Enter Gardner Minshew, Minshew Mania, who is basically Jacoby Brissett with a lawnmower and blower sponsorship. All right, that's what this is, right? He's got the lawnmower, the blower sponsorships, interchangeable. Interchangeable. Minshew is fun bad. He's not good bad. He's fun bad. You'll be bad, he'll be fun. He's a mirror image quarterback for cheaper, with twice the personality of Jacoby Brissett. We're not exactly talking about a quarterback matchup where you're deciding between Kurt Warner and some stiff like Alligator Arms Murray, who's now going to poison the Minnesota Vikings. Arizona, at this point, they're the headless birds, the Cardinals, wandering off into the desert without a head. If I only had my head. The Maller advice to the Cardinals, it's rather simple. Don't let the door hit you where the good Lord split you. If you have to, bring in a heavy hitter. Bring in Porky Pig to close the next press conference. That's all, folks. And that's it. See you later. Get out of here. It is the Ben Maller Show. If you would like to be part, you can join us right now at 877-99 on Fox. Also on X, at Ben Maller. This is a plausibly live show, even on the holiday weekend. So take advantage of that. We're here. No fill-in. It's just me blabbing away. 877-99 on Fox, also on X, at Ben Maller, if you'd like to be part of the program. I know, it's exciting. I know. Well, straight ahead, I've saved it for the B block. It is the, it's a piece of art. It's so crazy, this quote. When I saw this, I originally thought to myself, oh my God, I can't believe it. This is AI. It cannot be real. It's got to be AI. Apparently, it's not AI. It is now. We have now reached the breaking point in the era that we're in professional sports. And I'll give you the audio. It's not the greatest quality. I might have to give you the spoken recap of the quotes. But the single dumbest quote we've seen all year. And we've got the audio. We'll get it to you. And we will do it next.
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0: moving to the Vatican. Okay, it's Frisco. He's calmed down. Right? Jerry Jones could sell a documentary about a guy organizing his garage and call it The Last Dance 2.0, and he'd make all kinds of money and all that, and that's just the way it is. Just the way it is. It is the Ben Maller Show. That's the way this is. And if you'd like to be part of it, you can join us right now. 877-99 on Fox. 877-996-6369. If you're with us all night, this is a little past the midway point, past halftime.
1: Says who?
0: Well, I did. I'm Ben. I said that. That's me. So coming up later this hour, we'll have the Maller Riddle of the Day. We have the Insta Advice Line at the end of the hour. We look forward to that. And then next hour, we'll have the Maller Militia Feud and all kinds of fun as well. That'll all be coming up next hour for you. So this hour, again, Insta Advice Line and the Maller Riddle of the Day. 877-99 on Fox. If you want to climb up the ladder, there's a line open on this holiday. We're doing it live. Yes, it is. It's live. I know. It's rather shocking on a holiday. But here we are. I know. We are moving and grooving is what we are. Moving
1: going
0: and grooving.
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0: And on X at Ben Maller. Here is the Maller Riddle of the Day. Rams rookie quarterback Ty Simpson recently said that he feels like a blank in Los Angeles. Again, Rams rookie quarterback Ty Simpson, who if all goes well will not play in the next 2 years. Rams rookie quarterback Ty Simpson says he feels like a blank in Los Angeles. That is the Maller Riddle of the Day. The answer, we'll get to it, and we will do it next.
2: There's a reason why we get to do what we do. 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

0: and you. It is the Ben Maller Show. We thank you for hanging out with us here as we continue on this Monday, a holiday, Memorial Day, and a reminder that everything we've done, we've been here all night, everything is saved for posterity's sake, and people working the dreaded day shift like Queen Roxanne and Chris in Houston can go back and listen to the podcast version of the show. Check that out. It's the Ben Maller Show podcast. It's available everywhere. You can listen however you want. Whatever floats your boat. You can listen to the whole thing. It's been cannibalized. There's a best of version, which is really long today. It's like 5.6 seconds. Extra long version. The best of. And the fifth hour archive is available for you as well. That was from over the weekend, including a special appearance by Nostradamus on the mailbag. How about that? Anyway, check all that out. It is available for you wherever you get your podcast. Thank you, thank you, thank you.
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5: The Lakers?
6: I believe the answer is the Clippers.
3: That is the top answer. 40 points. It's Maller Militia.
0: It's good game, bad imaging. Can't have everything in life. Let's welcome in our combatants here. Oh, do we have time for Cowboy? I don't know if we have time for Cowboy. Is he still there? Did he hang up? Cowboy, hang up. All right, well, I was going to put him on for a sec, but he's gone. Let's say hello to... Call back tomorrow, Cowboy. I'll give you some time. Far Out Dave is in Ohio. Hello, Far Out Dave.
7: Good morning.
0: Hello, Dave. Welcome to the show. You're going to play our game.
7: I went with Buck, like Buck and Buckaroo, like on a horse. I don't know what it ended up saying, but hopefully, I guess it wasn't Bucking.
0: Something I chose not to say on the radio. And we have Pat in Tampa. Hello, Pat. Welcome.
8: Hey, how are you?
0: If I was any better, I'd be sleeping, but I am not. Are you ready to go, Pat? What you up early? You've been up all night? What's going on with you?
8: Man, this is my last day of work for the season. I work at a golf course in Tampa, Florida.
0: This is it.
8: So okay. I'm ready to go.
0: I got you. Well, let's play the game here. We have a bunch of categories. Which one? One through five. Which
9: one? I liked really number one the best.
0: You like number one. All right. Wait, you didn't say it right. Number one.
9: Number one.
0: Number one. Okay, very good. We'll do number one. And here we go. Gentlemen, your name is your buzzer. And it's appropriate, today is Memorial Day. Name something people might do on Memorial Day.
7: Dave.
0: Name is your...
8: Pat.
0: All right, Dave.
7: Grill.
0: Grill. All
7: barbecue.
0: Right. There you go. That is an obvious answer. That was the number one answer.
7: Nice.
0: All right, and you get
7: shoot
0: to go
7: fireworks.
0: Again there. Go ahead. Fireworks?
7: Fireworks.
0: Is that on there? I do not see fireworks. I do not see that. Not on there. There are 1, 2, 3, 4, 5, 6 answers. There's 5 answers left. We move over to Pat in Tampa. Pat, last day at the golf course. And name something people might do on Memorial Day today.
8: Go to the cemetery.
0: Yeah, look at you. Good job by you. That's the number two answer. Pay your respects to lost loved ones who are in the military. All right, so top two answers are off the board. Pat, you get to go again. Name something people might do on Memorial Day.
8: Have a picnic.
0: That's, look at that. Unbelievable. That's a third answer. You guys are doing very, very well there. That was the number three answer.
9: I'm shocked they got that one.
0: That's good. Yeah, go out and have a nice day. Weather's good. Have a picnic if it is good where you are. Pat, you get to go again. Name something people might do on Memorial Day.
8: How about play golf?
0: Play golf. That's what you. That's a great thing to do on Memorial Day.
9: Would you count that as one of the answers on there, Ben?
0: No.
9: The very last one?
0: No, I don't think so. I don't think that counts. No, that should be on there. It is not. Okay, and back to Far Out Dave in Ohio. Far Out Dave. It's another militia feud. Name something people might do on Memorial Day. We have barbecue. Visit.
7: Drink a beer.
0: Drink a beer. No.
7: What?
0: Back. Back to you, Pat. Barbecue, visit a cemetery, and picnic are off the board. There's 3 answers left.
8: Go to the beach.
0: Go to the beach. Is that on there? No.
7: I got it.
0: All right. Far Out Dave, quickly.
7: Some recreation activities. Boating. I don't know.
0: Boating. Okay. No, that is incorrect. All right, we're out of time, Jim. The other ones were fly a flag, right? Put up decorations, celebrate America. Watch a parade or relax. Just relax. You got the day off. All right. Pat, I believe, won. Thank you, gentlemen.
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0: 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I'm unraveling the strangest criminal alliance I've ever reported on. A polygamist from Utah and an L.A. Armenian businessman.
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5: The Spurs are tied two games apiece in the NBA's West Finals after ripping Oklahoma City Sunday night 103-82. Victor Wembanyama scored 33 points. In the NHL playoffs, Vegas was down at home 3-0 in the first period and still beat Colorado 5-3. Vegas leads the West Final 3-0. The Indy 500 went to Felix Rosenquist with a late pass. It was the closest finish in the history of that race. NASCAR 600 was rain shortened in Charlotte. Daniel Suarez the winner. And Wyndham Clark took the Byron Nelson by 3 strokes after a final round 60. To baseball, the Angels with a run in the bottom of the ninth won the Sunday night ball game 2-1 over Texas. Starter Reed Detmers struck out 14 in 8 innings. The Dodgers won at Milwaukee 5-1, while the Padres were beaten at home 5-2 by the A's. Houston sent the Cubs to an 8th straight loss. I'm Steve DeSager.
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0: Two pros and a cup of Joe, Fox Sports Radio. No LeVar Arrington, no Brady Quinn, just Jonas Knox with you here. Not that that's a bad thing. Taking you all the way up until 9 a.m. Eastern Time, 6 o'clock Pacific. By the way, a little over 20 minutes from now, we'll have another edition of In Case You Missed It. That'll be yours right here on FSR. So I don't know if anybody had seen this over the weekend. I mean, if you've been following quote-unquote sports media, I'm sure you've seen a sort of a biased spin on this story, if you will, depending on who it is you follow and who it is you go to for your news about quote-unquote sports. Jackson Dart introduced President Trump at a rally.
1: You don't say.
0: Yeah. Boy, what a terrible thing to do. Abdul Carter, his teammate, made some comments on X. He was not happy about it. And just like that, we are off and running with people in the media who want to jump into this stuff and then start asking the question, hey, what's it going to do to the Giants locker room? Hey, do you think this is going to be a problem for the Giants moving forward? To which Abdul Carter had to come out with a statement and say, I talked to Jackson Dart and, you know, we spoke like men and all is good. But, you know, y'all keep your narratives or whatever it is that his messaging sent. So, because I don't know about you. Thank God. I was really worried about whether or not those two could coexist because one guy introduced the president and the other guy commented on social media about it.
2: Yes, we can.
0: I really don't know why. I do know why. Because people can't help themselves. But I don't know why people jump into these waters when it comes to politics and sports and all the other things when the lines get blurred and all. Dude, who cares? One of the things that was out there is, what's this going to do to the team there? You know, what's it going to do to the locker room? Are they going to be able to coexist? Is this going to cause a fracture in the locker room? What? You know what would help that locker room? If they weren't awful. That's what would help that locker room. You know what? And people are wondering, man, how's John Harbaugh going to handle this? This is this like first major test. And I was making the point over the weekend, do you think John Harbaugh's never had major tests in Baltimore? Might I introduce you to somebody by the name of Ray Rice? Anybody heard of that? That, I don't know about you, that seemed like a major test to me. That seemed like that was a little bit problematic there. Might I also introduce to you Justin Tucker?
3: Who?
0: Apparently he, Deshaun Watson, Robert Kraft, and, you know, maybe you, I don't know, walk around looking for places. And once they see one that's got a neon foot in the window, they go, that's the spot. Come on in. Like, it's not like John Harbaugh's never dealt with distractions. It's not like he's never dealt with issues before. It's not like stuff. And here's the best part about this. It's not even an issue at all. One guy introduced the president. The other guy didn't like it. Okay. It's just not really a problem at all. But people can't resist the urge to jump into this stuff. You have to understand, when you're doing the great Tom Looney of Fox Sports Radio, he called sports radio, sports media, TV, whatever you want to call it, he referred to it as the toy aisle of media. Because it is. We get a play around. We get to talk about fun stuff. We're talking about games. We're talking about, like, this is fun. There's no real right or wrong. You're just having a good time. You're busting balls. You're like, it's fun. That's why we got into this. We didn't get into the politics and the news and all that stuff because that's, man, that, like, you go into that and it's a different vibe altogether. If you've ever been to a news station or a newsroom, if you will, you'll notice that there's two different areas, all right? You've got your news department, which is very serious and very buttoned up, and they're all finding the breaking stories, and we're checking the traffic, and we're checking, you know, making sure the weather's there. Is there anything to be concerned with, and what about this? And then you got the J-offs over in the sports department, and it's exactly as you'd expect it. If you've worked in radio, you work in something called a cluster. And what that is if you work in a giant building, there are stations all over the place. And there are different stations. You could have a hip-hop station. You could have an R&B. You could have news. You could have, like, all of these. You could have a rock station. And then if you have a sports station, that's always the fun one. And yet, for some reason, people just want to jump into this stuff. And I look at it and go, wouldn't you rather just have fun? So Jackson Dart introduced the president. So what? So what? Okay. So Abdul Carter didn't like it. So what? It's nobody's business. I don't know who anybody voted for in the election, and I don't care. Yet, there are so many people who want to jump into that stuff and start, and then spin it in a direction and say, well, you know, what does this say about them? And, you know, if he's introducing them, the president, that means he supports this. And, well, what about Abdul Carter did this back in the day? Man, I got my own problems. Okay, I don't know what to tell you.
1: What a dumb thing to do.
0: I'm not,
1: you wouldn't have done anything like this if Mom and Dad were here.
0: I'm not really concerned with whether or not Jackson Dart is a Democrat, a Republican, an independent. I have no idea. And I don't know the same thing about Abdul Carter. I got my own issues, all right? I got a truck that's 20 years old. We just passed 400,000 miles, all right? That feels like a ticking time bomb, okay? Yet, here we are at 3:27 in the morning on Memorial Day. And we're doing a radio program. I'm telling you, and the best part is, it's not going to stop. You can go on to social media. You can go on to whatever platform you want to go on to, and you'll be able to tell immediately what sort of bias or agenda somebody has when covering this story, because they can't resist the urge to give their spin or their angle on it.
2: You're fired.
0: They can't help it. They cannot help it. That was one of the beauties about COVID is when all of that was happening, there was so much going on in the country. And yet, you know, we've got to do live shows and there's no sports. So imagine doing a live show with everything shut down and no sports. And imagine doing weekend overnights when you got to do 4 or 5 hours.
3: This is my nightmare.
0: One of the most fun experiences of my life, in my career. Because you really had to earn it. And you couldn't sit there and just complain or you had to just embrace whatever you got. Hey, there's a UFC event. It's on an island somewhere and everybody's quarantined. And the guys can cut each other. They can throw elbows. They can sweat on each other. They can spit on each other. But whatever you do, wear a mask afterwards and don't shake hands. Okay. Those are bananas.
4: Oh, you got to give him that huck too and spit on that thing.
0: Not there. It's like, but you know what? It was sports. So we're doing the best we can. It's like you got the NBA finals. You got people complaining about SGA flopping. You got Victor Wembanyama, who's 35 feet tall. You got UFOs, UAPs. You got the NHL. You got a Canadian team trying to get to the Stanley Cup final. You got baseball. You're in the middle of the horse racing season. You got golf. Some guy just fired his caddy because he was late to his tee time. You got all these things going on. There's all of these things that are happening. And people are all hot and bothered because Jackson Tart introduced the president and Abdul Carter had a comment about it. And then Abdul Carter's got to come out and say, hey, man, we talked as men.
2: You're fired.
0: I would hope so. Like, what were you supposed to do? Go throw down somewhere? I mean, everybody's doing a celebrity fight these days. What did you want? Did you want Abdul Carter and Jackson Dart to be on the UFC White House card? Winner gets to revoke the other guy's vote in the next election. That's the dumbest thing I've ever heard. But hey, you know, I'm just hoping that John Harbaugh can figure this out, man, because that's really concerning for the Giants locker room. I got an idea. How about the fact that Malik Nabers has got half a knee? How about that? That seems like that's a little bit of a concern. I don't know. Hey, Coach Harbaugh, how you going to handle this Jackson Dart thing? What thing? Well, he introduced the president. Oh, I thought you were talking about that other thing where he gets his head caved in 5 times a year and he's not available for games. I thought you were talking about that one. No. Oh, okay. Yeah, I don't know. I think that's going to be all right. Hey, Coach Harbaugh, what are you going to do about this Abdul Carter thing? What thing? You know, he commented on Jackson Dart introducing the president on social media. Oh, I thought you were talking about that other thing where he wasn't sure which number he wanted to wear, asking people about which number he wanted to wear, and then there was low numbers when it came to his sack production last year. I thought that was the thing you were talking about. No. Oh, okay. Yeah, I think we're going to be fine. There's enough on the guy's plate. There's enough to worry about. There's enough problems with the Giants, okay? Like, these guys and whatever their political disagreements are. Like, I think there was even a Boston reporter who reached out to, like, one member of the Giants talking about the issue. And somebody on the Giants just wrote, no, everything is fine. We're fine. Well, how about you just focus on New England? And it was almost like, oh, yeah, what about that story? That feels like that's more of a problem. You know, like you got somebody who covers the Patriots wondering what's going to happen when it comes to the Giants and two guys who may or may not believe the same thing politically. God, what's going to happen between you guys, between this team? Everything going to be okay there? I don't know. Are you going to have a head coach by week one? How about that? Like, you got people that cover the Patriots wondering whether or not the Giants are going to be all right? I mean, we're talking about a head coach who may or may not have another kid with somebody. Like, this whole thing is bananas. Like, that's how wild that story got. And yet people in Boston are like, man, I really hope that they can keep things together there with the Giants. Keep things together? What the F was that? You had a coach playing Marco Polo with Diana Rossini, and then they lied about it. Jobs were lost. Deep dives and investigations were done. There was a rescue out of a car that turned out that maybe she didn't do anything, but her husband did. There's been photos. That whole thing is a fiasco. I would worry about that. That seems like it's a problem. Like, when all of a sudden it's, hey, man, did she name the kid after the coach that she had an affair? Like, that whole side of the story is a problem. Don't worry about whether or not Jackson Dart and Abdul Carter can, quote unquote, coexist, or whether or not John Harbaugh can, you know, keep the locker room together because those guys disagreed politically. Who cares?
2: This was locker room talk.
0: I just, Don't get it, man. I don't get it. For some reason, people love to jump into this stuff. How dare he? What do you mean? I said it over the weekend. Do you want to know who my mother supported or my mother-in-law supported in the last election? Do you want to know who she voted for in the last election? I have no idea. I really don't care. I do not care. Don't care. Never had a conversation. Never discussed it. Not one time ever. Never. Have no idea and couldn't care less. By the way, at the Jonas Knox on X. That's at the Jonas Knox on X. As it is two pros and a cup of Joe here on Fox Sports Radio. Right now, though, here, it is time for something we do on the show every single day. It's time for the tire rack play of the day.
5: 3 seconds, 2 seconds, Wimby from half court. Yes, sir! Victor Wembanyama, a half court jumper, beats the buzzer, and the Spurs go up by 12.
0: 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By the way, Victor Wembanyama was asked about that half-court shot. And, I mean, as you would expect, full of personality, really talking tough and breaking it all down. Here was Victor Wembanyama explaining the decision, the shot, the moment with the media postgame.
6: Those of us who watched you kind of mess around shooting half-court shots after shoot-arounds and practices, it doesn't seem like you make a whole lot of those when you're messing around. What did you think leading into that one going into halftime?
7: I was just thinking shoot to score. I wasn't messing around at halftime.
0: Vic, man. You got to work with us, buddy. We've never seen a building hit a half court shot. Okay. That's why we're asking the question. Okay. Like it's odd. We've never seen this before. And every time he does stuff, you're going to ask the question, what was that? It might have been LeVar who made the point, and he was right on this show, which is rare, by the way. But it might have been LeVar who made the point. It looks like Papa shot. Like, when Wembanyama hits a three or shoots a half-court shot, it looks like Papa shot. Like, you go to a Chuck E. Cheese or you go to a Golf and Stuff. So by the way, I don't even know if Golf and Stuff is a national chain. I want to point that out here. For those of you in the 805 or the 805, you know what Golf and Stuff is. If you've seen Karate Kid, that's where you took her on a date, Golf and Stuff. I still go there. It's like going to the 80s. It's fantastic. My son loves it. But the point is, it's fun. It's really fun. But the point is, it looks like Papa shot. It's almost as if Victor Wembanyama could stand at 23 feet away and just kind of drop it over. Just kind of drop it over. Like that weirdo, Salt Bae. Remember that goofball? Guy used to go around to people's tables and he used to just pour salt out of his bare hands onto their food. And it would be like, oh my God, look at this guy. Like, look at what? He looks like Johnny Depp without yellow teeth and he drops salt in my food. I don't want that. Victor Wembanyama looks like he could just drop the ball in the hoop from half court. So it does make you wonder, should that count as 3 points? If Wembanyama hits a three, I don't even know if it should count as 3 points. I'll be honest with you. It seems like it's cheating. Everything the guy does seems like it's cheating. So I know he probably gets annoyed and probably gets tired of talking about it. I get it. I totally understand it. But he has to understand also that we've never seen it before. And every time he does something, you're looking at it and marveling at how this guy's capable of this much. He's got so much talent and so much skill set that when he does things like that, you're thinking, no, this is the peak, this is the pinnacle. And it's not. And he's getting better and better and better. And it makes you wonder, what is the ceiling? No pun intended. It does make you wonder, what is the ceiling? Because if this is where he's at now, if he continues on this progression that he's been on, especially through this postseason, I mean, sky is the limit. Again, no pun intended. It is Jonas Knox here on Fox Sports Radio. Two pros and a cup of Joe. You can get me on X at the Jonas Knox, at the Jonas Knox on X. Coming up next here, though, it is another edition of In Case You Missed It, It's Yours right here on FSR.
8: 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Let's go.

0: The books on this Memorial Day Monday. Dave Ross right here in Franklin, Kentucky. He's our closer. Jensen Lewis back home in Cleveland, Ohio. How was the trip this weekend, my man? And good to see you back in Cleveland, and you avoided the raindrops down south.
1: Sure did. Great to be down in Greenville, South Carolina. The patronage and everyone down there, as you always know, when you are deep in the South, or at least amongst some of your friends and family there. Congratulations to the Citadel, champions of the SoCon tournament. They have the automatic bid. We'll have selection Monday, jump into all the college baseball regional stuff this week. But most importantly, today, a day of memory, our thoughts and prayers to all that serve and those that gave the ultimate sacrifice. So we are proud to be a member of the red, white, and blue, and honor those, the fallen, and those that continue to defend our freedoms as well.
0: Amen to that, brother. Well said. And yes, we appreciate everybody waking up this morning, joining us on this Memorial Day Monday. But please remember the reason for the day today. That is exactly our thoughts here on this Monday morning. What a show we have lined up here. Pete Jensen is going to join the program. Talk about what's going on in these Stanley Cup finals. Who's going to be in those finals? Because it's starting to look like it might be some clarity out west. We might need some in the east. Zachary Cohen's going to join us. San Antonio, boy, did they clamp down yesterday. Get to that and get Zach's thoughts later on this morning. And the King of Connecticut, Will Hill, will join us. Talk some baseball, some basketball, everything in between with the great Will Hill as well. But what we saw in San Antonio was defense, and more defense. And we got a series, kids, that's where we begin today's edition of our highlights and headlines.
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0: Writing was on the wall in this one early, Jensen. 103-82 is the final. And how about this? The Thunder scored 19, 22, and 22 points in the four quarters yesterday. The offense was just stuck in the mud the entire day. So the under easily hits here in San Antonio, easily covers at 2.5, 3, depending on the number you got. But Jensen, as great as Wemby was, and he was great, I felt like the defense was the key to this one.
1: It was. You look at halftime, too. 12-point margin after Wemby hit that half-court 3-2 to put him up by double digits. I did play San Antonio just on the money line before the game and thought, oh, that's a nice little advantageous middle opportunity there. I took some 9.5 on the Thunder, but that was dead in the water as soon as we got into that third quarter. You said it. The Spurs kind of turned the screws. 33 points from Wemby, but you hold a Thunder team to just 33% shooting. They were 6 of 33. That's 18% from beyond the arc. Incredible job by this Spurs team. You had to have it. They got it in style. And now we get to a best of three at the Paycom Center, going back there again tomorrow night.
0: I'm a little surprised by this in that OKC is still a 220 betting favorite to win this series. And I get it. They've got home court back. So potentially, depending on how games 5 and 6 go, if there's a game 7, it's back in Oklahoma City. But after kind of watching the first four, Jensen, are you surprised it's still that wide a margin? And by the way, OKC is still odds on not just to win the West, but $1.15 to win the Larry O'Brien Trophy a second year in a row. Does that surprise you in the marketplace?
1: Not really, because this is still a Thunder team that when you get right down to, and I thought the comparisons last night was outstanding on the NBC broadcast. When you look at where the balance of scoring has been, it's been about 50-50 with a shade towards the bench, having more of the points for Oklahoma City so far this series. It's been 80-20 basically for the Spurs. So the longer this series goes, I'm very intrigued to see what the fatigue factor and the adjustments are like here. I understand where people think, okay, yeah, the Thunder looked pretty dominant there in game 3. They did not have it. They were shut down defensively, and credit where it's due for San Antonio last night. But I can still understand why the defending champs are almost a $2.5, dollar favorite to be able to not only win this thing, but able to move on to the NBA Finals.
0: We got a grade one hammy for Jalen Williams. Didn't play in game 4. You kind of finally saw the erosion there, where they got nothing off the bench yesterday for the first time. So I thought that was also a key to that easy win for San Antonio. How about this? And the night on ice, talking about injuries, Nathan MacKinnon goes out in this one. It was a 3-0 Colorado lead, and VGK comes back with 5 unanswered, and they take a commanding 3-0 lead in the Western Conference Finals here. You know, I saw Colorado afterwards talking about it. They said this is as low as it gets. Historically, it's over. We've never seen a team come back from 0-3 in a final, whether it's West or East, to get to a Stanley Cup final. So it's never happened in this round, and only four times in the history of the Stanley Cup playoffs at all, Jensen. You hate to say it's over, but it kind of feels like it is.
1: I was very fortunate when I watched this first period last night, flipping back and forth. I'm like, okay, maybe Colorado's back, but the live line there on the puck line was 3.5. And you know what? If I'm going down swinging, why not take the team on home ice? You would think there'd be a little resistance and a little regression there. And I didn't expect it to come level, though, Dave, by the time we got to the third period. So that three in that big time rebuttal in the second period, all you needed to know about how resilient VGK has been. I want to read you a quote here real quick. John Tortorella, in his description of talking about the Golden Knights finding various ways to win, this is a game where we showed some balls. That's all you need to know is that they got knocked around in the first period, but it's a heavyweight fight for a reason. They got up off the mat. They landed some combinations. And Dave, I know you got the big five unit wager on Colorado. I'm not even sure that many experts, and we'll ask Pete Jensen about it too, but I don't know if people could have seen this kind of rebuttal come from Vegas the way that they were able to come back with five unanswered.
0: Well, fortunately, I got over three of them back yesterday with an early payout, depending on your books out there. And I combined that with a Wyndham Clark Sunday win to get that almost 6-1. So we've made that back, which was really nice, because what happened yesterday down there at the CJ Cup was Wyndham Clark came back and won a golf tournament. We hadn't seen that in a long time. 11 under on Sunday alone. And Jensen, all those million-dollar renovations that we saw down there to the CJ Cup, and nobody's going 30 under this year. Like Scotty, when he went 31 under last year, Wyndham Clark went 30 under to win this. And really, when he birdied 18, it was already over at that point, no matter how well Siwoo Kim played. Look, you got to give it to Wyndham Clark here, but I think, again, the PGA Tour, they kind of see the difference from a PGA Championship the week before at Aronimink, and then you go down here and you see the CJ Cup. It looks vastly different.
1: It sure does. Hey, listen, credit where it's due. We had Siwoo Kim as one of our outrights this week. And it, for me, selfishly, Dave, I looked at it. I said, you know, I got to try and let this ride. The way that he played, and even through the front nine, you could tell Scotty Scheffler's coming on a little bit. Wyndham Clark just put it all together and was a steamroller all the way through. So congrats. Really nice week for us there in the placement market. So we nailed the Brooks Koepka. He looked really good again. Mm-hmm. Jordan Spieth. If Jordan Spieth doesn't play over par on round three, I think we get him home too. But all's well that ends well, my friend. Off to the Charles Schwab here to finish up May. And then we get the Memorial in Dublin in 2 weeks' time. Ooh. So really getting into some good tournaments. Now we might get some resistance here. Charles Schwab should be good. Memorial, we obviously know at Jack's Place will be a challenge. The RBC, Canadian, and then it's time to go to Shinnecock there in about a month's time for the U.S. Open and get that third major of the year.
0: Yeah, I wasn't exactly rooting for that ticket to get home with the Wyndham Clark side, because I was with you in the Siwoo outright, but you had to do a little hedging there, and it was Scotty could have beat me all the way around. Thankfully, that did not happen yesterday. By the way, Brooks Koepka has already withdrawn from next week's tournament here. Ludwig Åberg's back in there. We'll preview that tournament as the week goes. How about some college baseball? Selection Monday here. The tournament bracket will be set later today. Jensen, what are your thoughts when we get to the final tally later on today?
1: Yeah, a lot of SEC and ACC, Dave. But you get the team that went wire to wire as the number one team in the nation. And, Dave, it's the Big Ten version of UCLA. Used to seeing them as a Pac-12 of old powerhouse. But you're going to get a couple of behemoths there in the ACC at Georgia Tech and North Carolina. A lot of SEC, Georgia, Auburn, Texas, Alabama, and Florida. Those are the top eight seeds that I would anticipate when the bracket is revealed at noon Eastern today that we will have. A lot to break down this week. Noah Beanick's going to join us tomorrow to talk about his initial reactions and some futures. Kyle Peterson, of course, my colleague over at ESPN, going to join us on Wednesday for his take. So Very, very fun time of the year, Dave. I'll figure out where I'm going right after our show, pack it all up again, do a quick load of laundry. We'll be on the road, and the road to Omaha will begin in earnest there on Thursday and Friday.
0: That is fantastic. Plenty of Major League Baseball to discuss later on in the Daily Diamond as well here. How about the closest Indy 500 margin of all time? Felix Rosenquist gets the win here. It was between, he was 12-14-1 here entering the week, the 34-year-old Swede. That it's less than, I can't even do the percentile here, Jensen, for less than a second, but it's as close as you can possibly get at a photo finish here to get that milk at the Indianapolis 500.
1: 23 thousandths of a second. That is good and as close as it can get there. And shout out to our colleague Jack Root and our esteemed executive producer Steve Cohen for getting Jack on. Remember what he told us: if you're targeting it before the race starts, you want to find someone in those first three rows, and then also kind of look and see where those drivers are come lap 185. Really an incredible festival. Dave, it's a bucket list item. If you've never been to the International Speedway there, you got to make your way. 350,000 of your closest friends, America on display yesterday in Indianapolis.
0: And we're all drinking milk at the end, depending on whichever flavor. But we know you couldn't. Felix did not have chocolate milk. That was not on the agenda. We learned that last week as well. All right, when we come back, let's talk about what

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15: We continue to beat Sin by host Dave Ross and Jensen Lewis here on this Memorial Day Monday. And Jensen, last night was not one game that the OKC Thunder want to remember at all, because it was a disaster from start to finish. 103-82 is the final for San Antonio. The defense was certainly the key, but Wemby was Wemby as well. So you get that great defense and the unstoppable force on the other end. 33 for the big fella here, Jensen. I know it's not priced this way in the market. When you look at OKC with home court and they're well over $2 betting favorite to still get back to the NBA Finals, there's still odds on to win the NBA title. But if you just watched that game last night, you went, wait, which team is favored by over $2? Because San Antonio, not only did they take OKC out of this thing early and often, they were really never headed in this one once Wemby hit that half-court shot before halftime and kind of cruised in that second half. Is there real problems for the Thunder here? We knew it was going to be a tussle. I don't think anybody expected a 4 or 5-game series, but we're looking at least at 6 and potentially 7.
16: Well, still remember that this was a one-sided series as far as the history goes. Coming into this postseason, San Antonio had won 4 of 5. We now are level at 2 games apiece. Couple of notes after this game, though, and you mentioned Wemby having the 33 points, also 8 rebounds. By the way, I've been kind of playing his under rebound totals at plus money. We've cashed on those the last couple of nights. Been a decided effort to try and keep him more out of the paint than normal. And I think that is Mark Dagnall obviously trying to limit as much damage or the freebies that he can get. But he did set the San Antonio franchise record for most points at 324 in a player's first career postseason, getting past old friend of the program, Steven Jackson, who had 307 in 2003. But how about this nugget for you, Dave? Victor Wembanyama joining the great, and God rest his soul, Bill Walton in 1977 is the only players to have 300 points, 150 rebounds, and 50 blocks in their first career postseason. You got to go all the way back to 1974 when blocks became an official statistic. So from, as you said, the immovable force, or what feels like a

0: tsunami. It's not a matter of if, it's a matter of when it hits and all the destruction in its path. This has been a one-man wrecking crew, and you talked about the defense. This was a staggering statistic, and I'll get your take on it. Sunday was the lowest scoring playoff performance from the Thunder by a team that had the NBA's best record that season since 2013. That's when the Spurs, ironically, held the Miami Heat to 77 points in game three of the NBA Finals way back when. So it is in the DNA of San Antonio to be able to play this level of elite defense. And boy, did they show it again last night.
1: You know, we were talking about with the Stanley Cup playoffs as well, and everybody's got injuries. But, you know, last night, De'Aaron Fox played 31 minutes. You got Dylan Harper played 21 minutes off the bench. That's 52 minutes from a position that looked like a couple games ago they didn't have a point guard. So no Jalen Williams on the other side as well. You start to do that math and that depth, and it starts to erode. And that's what's happening right now for OKC. You're seeing it happen in real time. We'll find out about Williams and his status here potentially for game five. But, Jensen, it's those bodies that they were able to throw at SGA in that defensive effort as well. So when you have those actual healthy bodies versus a limited bench, and Alex Caruso, 0 points off that bench yesterday for OKC, these are things that hadn't really been happening leading up to this game four. So I know it's one game, but it was very eye-opening in the manner in which San Antonio disposed of OKC. So, again, you're hoping for good health here. You're hoping to have that depth. And that's normally where OKC has an advantage. And the depth actually was a disadvantage last night and advantage San Antonio. So with De'Aaron Fox now back and Harper back, they feel fully staffed here, Jensen, to really be able to run more bodies at SGA in particular.
0: I think so. I would say that there was a ton more urgency and quickness from the Spurs last night. And, you know, we hear it all the time thrown around, statement game, got to have it, home court. You can't afford to go down 3-1, headed back out on the road. But I think I'll probably take a little bit more out of the supporting cast, too. That, and if we're going along with still watching the Jalen Williams injury issue, if he's unable to go or if he's limited in game five, can we get that same supporting cast effort that we saw last night tomorrow night? If that's the case, Dave, San Antonio very, very live, and we'll check it later on in the show to see where some of the early money is coming in there. But this is the kind of momentum that you'd want to back on a taking the points, if even a money line play. That's the effort you want to see, especially headed back onto the road.
1: San Antonio right now is the third betting choice to win the NBA title. I say again, the third betting choice behind the Knicks. The Spurs are 3-1. The Knicks about plus 280 out there in the marketplace here. OKC is still odds on. But again, depending on who comes out of the West, clearly OKC would be a sizable favorite, you would think, against the Knicks. Again, want to see about the health status of Jalen Williams. San Antonio against the Knicks, if that's what we ended up getting, that would be very interesting in the marketplace. I think San Antonio might be a slight favorite, but that'd be very, very close there. The Knicks can wrap things up tonight in your city there in Cleveland. Talk about injuries. Donovan Mitchell's gutting this thing out, but you can see he's kind of a one-legged player at this point. You get OG Anunoby back for the Knicks. That seems to make a big difference for them as well. He was really good in that kind of easy game three win. Jensen, the Knicks now the favorite to wrap this up tonight in four. High total of 217.5. Again, Kenny Atkinson, we'll get to some of his thoughts later about analytically, they've won two of the first three games. Okay. You're down 0-3, Jensen. I find that very interesting. But if you're looking analytically, coach says Cleveland's been better two out of the three games. What do we make of that?
0: Yeah, outstanding. Go play on your Xbox and your PlayStation and tell me how you feel after that. All right, so in real life here, the Knicks have won 10 straight postseason games. I bring that up because they've had 11 total playoff wins. In nine of those 11 wins, they've been by double digits. Their only two losses, a total of 2 points. So two losses, they've lost by a total of 2 points. You do the math there, that's as dominant a run as we've had. And Dave, I'll be fair. I have got two big tickets still alive here. I have the Knicks at 16-1 that I had put in back the week of Thanksgiving to win it all. So in a selfish monetary idea, I would very much like this thing to get through. I also remember those fun parlays we did for the Eastern Conference teams to parlay with the World Series winner. We're sitting on a 287-1 futures ticket of the Knicks to win it all and the Yankees to win it all. I know you as a Met fan don't want to hear that, but we're in the business of making money. We will have some decisions. Should this thing be closed out or when eventually it is, we will start to discuss some monetization opportunities there. But as it stands tonight, I ask you, this feels like a Knicks team with unmatched momentum and depth. All five starters in this series, Dave, for the Knicks are averaging 14 or more points. And I know you like to look at the futures board here. If we assume that Wemby will be that favorite should the Spurs get through for NBA Finals MVP, we know that Shai Gilgeous-Alexander will. Are you interested in a Jalen Brunson NBA Finals MVP ticket potentially? Well, let's be honest. If the Knicks are going to win, we would think that Jalen Brunson is the biggest reason why.
1: Plus 380 for Brunson to win that NBA Finals. Remember, they do break this up. This is different from the NHL, right, where it's going to be the totality of the postseason for the Conn Smythe. They are going to have Eastern Conference MVP, Western Conference MVP. By the way, Jalen Brunson to be Eastern Conference MVP, minus $12. So the marketplace is telling you that if the Knicks wrap it up tonight, when the Knicks wrap this up in eventuality, you would believe, since it's never happened in the history of the NBA playoffs where teams come back from 0-3, again, historically, you could say this. If Kenny Atkinson wants to say they won two out of the three, analytically, historically, the series is already over. If you want to play that game, because nobody's ever come back from 0-3. So Jalen Brunson at minus $12. Yeah, I would think I'd rather have the number on Brunson at plus 380 because they won't be a $3.80 underdog to either one of those two teams. So it's still going to be a longer number to take Brunson if you think the Knicks are going to win this. Yes, they've got OG Anunoby's 45-1. You can go down the board if you wanted to with Cat. He's about 18-1, a little bit shorter there. But to me, I think the Brunson at plus 380 would be the way to play that, Jensen. I don't see the Knicks winning a title for the first time since what? The early 70s. If it's not Jalen Brunson in the Eastern Conference, in the overall NBA Finals to get this done. So I think take the longer number on Brunson today if you believe the Knicks can possibly beat either San Antonio or OKC.
0: Yeah, this is a real interesting cross section of what do you value more? And do you think that you could, we do this a lot with Super Bowl MVP, right? If you're looking at the quarterbacks, you know, is it better value to take one of them? Obviously, we know a running back can get in there, a receiver as well, long shots on defensive or special teams guys. But just think that might be the pivot here, knowing how drastic of a favorite it's going to be once we get the answer in the Western Conference Finals.
1: Feels like there's a lot of similarities right now between the NBA and the NHL playoffs. One series feels done already. The other one still very much in the balance. We'll talk about the two out, one out west and one in the east with the Hurricanes and Canadiens, has much more intrigue, at least as of today. That is next right here on VSiN by the Books.
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1: 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Can you believe it, Jensen? One more week of the deal. And then we're in June. We're going to be at the U.S. Open for the third major of the year. Then we got Freedom 250. I mean, the calendar just does not stop as we round out May here in a week.
0: It's amazing, buddy. We are almost halfway through. And yes, we'll get to start talking a little OTAs, a little quarterback starting. We'll get into the college summer practices. So cannot wait. Getting ready to start the drafts as soon as the College World Series ends for all that football talk. And I know you are as well.
1: Don't threaten me with a good time. Cannot wait for all of those for the calendar to continue there. We know it's starting to wind down here in the Stanley Cup playoffs. And last night, what we saw with VGK, the great comeback here, they're down 3-0. And look, before the McKinnon injury, which happened midway through that second, VGK had already mounted that comeback. I mean, they were well game on at that point. So it was 3-0 going to the second. They score early in the second. You know, Mark Stone was back last night for VGK as well. They get their captain back. And what a difference he makes getting that second tally. And all of a sudden, you blink, and it's 3-2. And you felt like at that point, uh-oh, if you're a Colorado backer, here it comes. Now, remember, two things have happened so far in this series, one in game two and one in game three, that we have not seen all year long from the Avs. So if you're back in the Avs, You got snake bit a little bit here. In game two, they went into the third period with a 1-0 lead. They'd never squandered a lead in the third period. They hadn't lost all year when leading going into the third. They lose 3-1. Last night, Jensen, undefeated the entire regular season and the postseason with a 3-goal lead. That goes by the wayside in game three. So, and then you get the MacKinnon injury as well. You kind of get all those things happening that just hadn't happened to this team all year. And that's how you find yourself in a 3-0 deficit.
0: I am just kind of stunned at what we have seen from John Tortorella's crew and how resilient that they've been. The fact that you look at the high danger chances, and that was one of our themes too headed into this series, Dave, was Vegas had been number one in that category and capitalizing on mistakes. You can win a lot of playoff hockey when you create traffic, when you have a lot of issues for that opposing netminder to have to deal with. That's been one of the great parts and the great equalizers, I think, not just for this series thus far, but also for Vegas's playoff run. But remember, you know, we can kind of go back to where they were with the Mammoth. The Mammoth, by rights, Dave, should have been up 2-0 in that series, but Vegas capitalized on some mistakes from the Mammoth. They win that series. Anaheim, same story. When you kind of look at the opportunities that were there, could not get it done. Vegas moves on. This series has been a marked difference. And I know we can look at the Colorado side, yes. No Cale Makar, first couple of games, losing MacKinnon, even get Makar back last night, then losing MacKinnon. Huge issue. The physicality from Vegas, their grinding style of play has absolutely worn out this Avalanche defense. That is as big a reason they score 5 unanswered and are on the precipice of what might be one of the more shocking sweeps as far as the odds go, Dave, that we've seen in recent memory.
1: Well, Kenny Atkinson probably tell you that analytically, VGK shouldn't be here. That's what Kenny Atkinson would tell you. Right. It is a good point. I'll say this too. Colorado is still favored in game 4 tomorrow night, and we'll find out the status of Nathan MacKinnon. I'd be stunned if he can go after seeing him try to go last night. And Colorado's been the favorite, obviously, in all 3 games so far in this series. Matter of fact, they got ballooned up last night up to about $1.50 betting favorite to close. And yet it's VGK that has won every game so far in the series as an outright dog. So pretty impressive to see what Torts has been able to do with this bunch. And now that they're getting healthier, getting Mark Stone back, you feel like this is full throttle VGK now against a really wounded animal in Colorado. I'm a little bit surprised that Colorado is still favored here in game 4 back at T-Mobile tomorrow night at $1.15. So we'll see if that flips here in the next 24 hours. But right now, VGK is, you can get them plus money, plus $1.03. I'm seeing, you know, plus $1.05s out there as well. So a little bit just to note that here as we'll find out the injury situation, but it does not look good for Colorado. Boy, Carolina got pushed even in game 2. They win in overtime here over the weekend, and now they've got the chance to go back up to the Bell Center tonight and regain home ice advantage, all knotted up at 1. But if the first 2 games are any indication, Jensen, Montreal, man, if you want to play that style, they're okay. You play open ice, certainly you would think to the advantage of Leia Baton if you get it up and down. We know Carolina wants to play it a little bit more closer to the vest, maybe not as close as game 2 turned out to be. But Carolina is the favorite on the road tonight at minus $1.35 here. That total sitting at 6. What do we make of game 3 after watching the first 2 here down there in Carolina?
0: Okay, so I think we got the bounce back from Frederik Andersen. He was very sharp in game 2.
1: Yes, he
0: obviously did not face as many shots. It felt like it was an armada of Canadiens coming at him in period number 1 and game number 1. But I think we saw more of that elite defense that Carolina had so much in the regular season. The forecheck was much better in game 2. Game 3 now as we shift north of the border. Obviously, we know Carolina has yet to lose on the road, but I think their depth and their experience will certainly help them. They've also allowed a very few amount of shots in their road contests as well, so limiting opportunities. Obviously, you can make the argument Frederik Andersen is the best goaltender remaining in these NHL playoffs. Momentum now for Montreal. Okay, they could have stolen both of them. They get the series split, no big deal. Jakub Dovish, you know, has been very solid. Were there a couple of issues for them defensively late? Yes. However, a lot of speed still, man. The skill level, it is so fun to watch these young stars. Cole Caulfield on the power play is a force to be reckoned with. Nick Suzuki's been great. We talk a lot of Cale Makar and how he's arguably the best defenseman in the NHL, or at least one of. Lane Hutson is about as dynamic as it gets too on the back line there. So, again, we still have strength on strength here, Dave. You still have the dangerous special teams aspect. The power play has been great for Montreal. Carolina has been very, very solid all year with the penalty kill. Will the opportunities of the odd man advantages for Montreal be something they can get onto early? Can they force the pressure back on Frederik Andersen? Or is this going to be another kind of drag it out where Carolina just holds it, and then, you know, they're able to strike and win another low-scoring game?
1: Here's the interesting thing, too, about Andersen between the pipes here for Carolina. You know, I think a lot of people on our network wrote him off after game one, said we can't win the Conn Smythe. He's still the short shot for, if Carolina's going to win this thing, he's still the short shot here to win the Conn Smythe at plus 550. Now, the favorite now is Mitch Marner. Think about that if you're a Toronto fan. Plus $1.80 as the shortest shot to win the Conn Smythe right now for VGK. But Anderson's the second betting choice at plus 550. You mentioned Dovish. He's 13-1. So if you think if you think the Canadiens can not only upset Carolina, but potentially be live, you would think, against VGK in a Stanley Cup final, there's Jakob at 13-1, Jensen. That's going to be much longer than what you get in that team price here. What do you make of those two netminders at plus 550 for Andersen to win the Conn Smythe? And dare I say they could be favored against VGK as a team, and Dovish at 13-1. Would you rather play those two guys specifically versus the team if it is, of course, VGK on the other side?
0: I think I would still stay game to game here. I actually do like Carolina tonight at the shorter number. I think they do carry the momentum of the overtime win into this matchup. Dave, I can't get around the adjustments of Frederik Andersen, though, game one to game two. And I know the rest versus rust is a huge part of it. So that would lead me to an under. If you can find sixes here, I'd play an under here tonight. I don't know about you. I can't see this being the absolute blitz that the Canadiens had in game one. This feels like Carolina now has their sea legs back under them. It feels like they've kind of got their wits too. And if they limit the shots the way they've done so far in this NHL postseason away from home ice, they're going to be back in business in a big way, especially at the Bell Center tonight.
1: Carolina to win the Larry O'Brien. Excuse me, that would be the NBA. To win the Stanley Cup Finals and win that Stanley Cup. Plus $1.30. But Frederik Andersen is plus 550 to win the Conn Smythe. That's over a $4 betting difference right now for the goaltender there for Carolina. When we come back, let's talk about what we saw over the weekend here in Major League Baseball and some wild series wrapped up. We'll get to that next right here on VSiN by the Books.
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1: 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Jensen, I will be going out to Las Vegas in just over a week so I can sign us up. 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But, Jensen, I do feel like, even though everybody talks about Survivor, and we should, Millions, if you can win that, there is a little bit more gravitas to that. Not saying you got to get some luck no matter how you spin this thing, but it does feel like if you can win Millions, I think the cappers kind of look at you a little bit differently.
0: Yeah, it's like horse racing. You win the Derby, you are elevated above so much more. And it's kind of what it feels like. You get the money in Circa Millions, you are one of the true elite, best of the best. As far as football handicapping week in and week out.
1: All right, we'll see. We're going to throw our hat in the ring for a second year in a row. They always say if you can make it there, you can make it anywhere. Speaking of mattering more, that would be New York. It's you're not making it if you're Metropolitan right now. Their stat line, Jensen, I guess it doesn't sound too bad. 11 hits and 2 runs. That was over 3 games down in Miami as they get swept away by the Fighting Fish. And they get a walk-off grand slam to cap that yesterday. So it's the Marlins all of a sudden that maybe saved their season. I don't want to say it's over for the Mets, but it doesn't look good. I wonder if finally changes might be happening.
0: Listen, Max Meyer looked amazing yesterday. 7 shutout innings. And Liam Hicks, you know, has been struggling mightily, but kind of was the table setter to get things going. The timely hitting and pitching has been really big for the Marlins, and they continue to surge there while the Mets have fallen off the wayside. You know, speaking of walk-offs, on the other side there, the Yankees, Aaron Judge getting it. Mm-hmm. In what was dismal conditions for most of the Eastern Seaboard this week. Trust me, I was experiencing it down in South Carolina over the weekend. But what a great series there between the Rays and the Yankees. A big clutch moment for the captain, All Rise. So that was a big win for the Yankees as they continue to try and run down the Rays. Two of the bigger takeaways for me, though, over the weekend. The Astros sweep the Cubs. It is now an 8-game losing streak. Dave, we were just a couple of weeks removed from everyone looking at this Cubs team. Mind you, they have had two 10-game winning streaks already this year. Now they're down 8 in a row. I got to tell you, this was one of the more shocking things for me, considering this is an Astros staff that's been one of the worst in big league baseball. It gives actually the Astros, ironically, life in an American League West that is still all jumbled up. The Cubs now finding themselves in much more muddy waters themselves. And I think a lot of people there are kind of starting to question the manager a little bit. And Craig Counsell says he's going to shake things up over the weekend lineup-wise. Mm. Well, that didn't do any good. Again, mentioned they've lost 8 in a row, but they're still only 2.5 back of the Milwaukee Brewers. So, again, those two 10-game winning streaks have been critical. But that's a team that I took away from this weekend. Like, let's put a pin in the Northsiders and see what's up. And then finally, Dave, speaking of the National League East, the Washington Nationals, are we for real in our nation's capital? This is big. I think it's the first time since 2022 that the Nats have won a road series against the Braves. And, you know, again, the Braves are arguably the best team in baseball so far this year. The Nats have given them their only two series losses this year. How crazy.
1: That's right.
0: To look at that, and it's just remarkable what they have done. Biggest, highest scoring offense, and they've given up the most runs. Make it make sense to me. Baseball makes sense all over again.
1: It's the first home series loss two of the year for the Braves. And who had on their bingo card that it would be the Nats that go in there and win that series 2 games out of 3? You mentioned it, too, to be able to suppress that offense with the Nationals pitching, which is not what they're known for. I was really impressed with that 2-1 victory yesterday. And the Nats right now sitting at 27-27 and right now in second place behind the Braves here. And the only, I mean, it is amazing. I don't know that they can really have the staying power for a wild card here. Jake Irvin, by the way, did have to go on the IL with shoulder issues after pitching a gem, at least the beginning of it, with a no-hitter. Had to be pulled out of the game. Then he does go on the IL after Saturday. So I don't know that they have enough pitching to really hang in there. But so far at 27-27, pretty impressive start to the year. You mentioned the Cubs. They are right now still the second betting choice. The Brewers are even money to win that division. They lose 2 out of 3 to the Dodgers over the weekend in a very, a marquee series that we saw there. I am kind of curious as to whether or not the Cubs, again, 13 games over 500, now 5 games over 500 with that 8-game losing skid. You can still get them at plus money to win the division. Are we whistling in the graveyard with the Cubs? Is this a real problem? Because it feels like the Brewers now have gotten healthy and now they have their guns back, at least offensively, it feels like. I don't know that Milwaukee's going away anytime soon.
0: They're not, because they can pitch and they obviously are able to hold the line and do it well. Speaking of the Central, how about the Pittsburgh Pirates being able to avoid the sweep, and they're trying to kind of keep afloat there in the bottom. Still, again, the NL Central, all 5 teams over 500. Remember that. But the Pirates avoiding the sweep. Two big injuries to make note of from that Blue Jay game in that series finale yesterday. Yes. Dylan Cease had to leave because of a hamstring injury. The reports early, and he's going to get an MRI today, are that they may have avoided the worst. But again, nothing to trifle with on a hamstring for a pitcher, Dave. So he told John Schneider he wants to make his next start. I think they're going to be very precautionary with that. If he's got to skip a start, so be it. But the bigger one is Vladimir Guerrero Jr. getting hit on the elbow from a Mitch Keller fastball. Dude's as strong as an ox. And for him to immediately depart, he didn't even wait around to get checked. He went right to the dugout, right into the tunnel. The hope is that it is just a contusion And I'm sure that there'll be some more imaging and things of that nature. If he's just got a day off today and comes back tomorrow, that would be massive news for the Blue Jays. Because again, they're double digits out of the American League East top spot trying to run down the Rays. A couple other series of notes too. The White Sox and the Giants. Okay, remember, we've almost written off Tony Vitello's crew out west. But the Giants take down a pretty good White Sox team, and they were pretty convincing about it as well. A couple of high-scoring games in that series, and then the Padres taking out the Athletics 2 of 3. It's something we're going to tackle in Daily Diamond because I think there is some value on the Padres divisional price at 9-1. I'll explain a little bit more in detail when we get there. But those were a couple of series out west that certainly caught my eye as well.
1: The good news for Vlad, they say there's no fracture to that elbow. That's what they're saying today. I'm sure that we'll get an update on that later on today. But again, for a team right now that's scuffling a little bit, still under 500 out there, for a team that got so close to winning the World Series a year ago, 3 games under .500, 10.5 back of Tampa Bay, you need to have those two guys if you really think that they're going to make any moves here. I'm stunned by, I know it's basketball season's almost over here in Cleveland. It's baseball season. 9 games over for the Guards. I'm stunned by that, Jensen. And they're opening up a sizable lead now, 4.5 games over the White Sox here. A little separation for Cleveland in that division, which we thought, and maybe it still will go down to the wire. But right now, when the White Sox are your closest competitor, you got to feel pretty good about where you stand here in late May.
0: Well said. 9 games ahead of Kansas City, who you and I picked to win the division. 10.5 ahead of Detroit, who a lot of people nationally thought would not only win the American League Central, but the American League as well. Two things to take away from that Guardians series win over the Phillies. One of the best pitch games of the year. Christopher Sanchez, Gavin Williams in that series opener. It's a home run in the 9th inning that ends up winning it for the Guardians. And then they take out Andrew Painter yesterday with another low-scoring game. Travis Bezzano with the icing on the cake. They win it 3-1. I can't believe I'm saying it, Dave. The Guardians might be for real. And it's really shocking to say out loud. +23 in the run differential. They've all of a sudden found a little semblance of offense. We know that they've been able to pitch. That's been their hallmark. Can they get enough run support for this pitching staff? Well, as you look at the American League right now, Dave, the top three records, Tampa at 34-16, the Yankees at 31-22, and it's the Guardians tied, or basically the same 4.5-game deficit back of Tampa Bay. They're 32-23, just, you know, 0.003 percentage point behind the Yankees for a bye if the playoffs were to start.
1: Unreal.
0: Today. Remarkable start for the Guards here in Cleveland.
1: If you flipped that Central Division standings right now, had the Tigers 1, Royals 2, Twins 3, White Sox 4, Guardians 5, I think you'd be, that wouldn't be as surprising as where we stand right now. It's inverted. Gutsiest move I ever saw, man. We're coming back talking everything we saw in the NBA and the Stanley Cup playoffs. That's next right here on Visa by the Books.
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0: in Bottom Books on this Memorial Day Monday. I'm right here at the Mint Gaming Hall. Ian Franklin, Kentucky. He's our closer. Jensen Lewis back home in Cleveland, Ohio. For those that missed it, Jensen, you are back. It was a little rainy. You guys dodged the raindrops. And today, later on, we're going to get the full announcement here as we get ready for the College Baseball World Series.
1: Yeah, I'm going to get the regional teams announced, the full field of 64. We have the 16 host sites that we will talk about coming up later on. But high noon, everyone loves the March Madness selection special. That is today here in the college baseball world. Cannot wait to see where I am headed here later on this week.
0: You got to pack a bag and you're ready to go, my man. Cannot wait to see what the next destination is for you, sir. We know the next destination in the West, they're going to be going back to OKC. All knotted up at two games apiece. That's where we begin this hour's highlights and headlines.
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0: Wemby was shooting it from everywhere early and often. Threes inside didn't matter. 33 points in total for Victor Wembanyama. And the defense was on display. Really frustrated SGA. Couldn't even get to 20 points. He only had 19. And by the way, as a team, they scored 19 in the first, 19 in the second, 22 in the third and fourth, Jensen. This was a non-existent offense for OKC. 82 total points here. So the total is way under 219.5. It was all San Antonio all the time.
1: Yeah, it certainly was. One of the biggest statistics to take out of yesterday's performance, the Thunder, the lowest scoring playoff performance by a team that had the NBA's best record that season since 2013. Dave, ironically, the team that held down the Miami Heat to 77 points in game three of the finals that year. Yes, indeed, the San Antonio Spurs, they've shown a penchant for being able to lock down. And Victor Wembanyama, just another special night. Also joining Bill Walton as the only player to tally 300 points, 150 rebounds, and 50 blocks in their first career postseason since 1974. That's when blocks became an official statistic. They have the momentum, my friend. I have already played the Spurs money line in game five. I'm riding the highs. I think they take it to the Paycom Center, and I think they come back in game six with a chance to punch their ticket to the NBA Finals.
0: We'll find out if Jalen Williams can go in that game five. You could see the erosion of the depth last night, too, with San Antonio back, with their guard play, with De'Aaron Fox back and Dylan Harper back, and not having Williams there. You could see that start to erode there on the OKC side. By the way, the Knicks could eliminate the Cavaliers tonight in Cleveland. They are a road favorites to do just that, Jensen. And as Bill Ady pointed out today here in the email, if you're not a Visa Pro subscriber, you're missing this from Bill. 94% of the money, 81% of the bets on DraftKings are on the Knicks tonight, Jensen. So what could go wrong there? But it does feel like all New York all the time tonight.
1: It does. And that, to be honest, is where it should be. They obviously have the momentum. They have been just an absolute juggernaut when it comes to being able to handle everything, or at least whatever resistance the Cavs could throw at them. It just feels like the Cavaliers have been checked out for a while. I would not be shocked if the Knicks win this one going away tonight.
0: And again, in the daily from Bill Ady, you'll find out that VGK rallying from three goals down last night to win 5-3 and take a 3-0 lead here. They're now minus $11 as a betting favorite here to advance to the Stanley Cup. That's because if Colorado were to come back, and it doesn't look like they're going to have Nathan MacKinnon, we'll find out about that. They would be the first team ever in this round to come back from 0-3 and get to the Stanley Cup Finals. That's never happened in the history of the Stanley Cup playoffs in this round in the finals to then get to the Stanley Cup Finals. Jensen, it could all end tomorrow night, yet Colorado is still favored right now in game four.
1: I mean, it's been about capitalizing on mistakes, too. And the fact that you go up 3-0 and don't have any resistance whatsoever or adjustment in the second period is mind-boggling to me. But yet again, high-danger chances, VGK taking advantage of mistakes. And even with Cale Makar back, Dave, it did look like, okay, the freight train is here. Colorado's back in form. But yet again, another phenomenal job by John Tortorella. The physicality, the grinding style that VGK plays, five unanswered. And buddy, this will probably be one of the bigger upsets as far as odds go. But I know a lot of our experts and some of our great guests had pegged VGK as the team before this series materialized. You're seeing it play out in real time, especially after last night.
0: Still, I have some FOMO of not betting the day after right here in this program when John Tortorella was hired. I said, why am I not betting VGK right here on the show at 5-1 to win the West? And here they are on the precipice now, minus $11 to do just that. We'll talk about the Canes and the Canadiens game three a little bit later on. Pete Jensen's going to join the program later on this hour. Wyndham Clark. Yeah, Wyndham Clark, the U.S. Open champion, is the winner of the CJ Cup, the Byron Nelson. Yesterday, he outdueled Scottie Scheffler and Siwoo Kim, and he did it on Sunday in grand fashion. 11 under, sticks a birdie on 18 to within a foot, and this thing was over here, Jensen. And it's the much maligned Wyndham Clark who's back in the winner's circle. If you don't know his trials and tribulations, they're all self-inflicted here, people. But let's talk about Wyndham and hear from him about overcoming adversity.
3: You know, the greatest thing about having a downfall like that is to come back. And, you know, today feels really special after having a really tough year and grinding it out.
4: The comeback isn't always easy. It requires a lot of trust of the process, of your team, of yourself. How much did you need to trust that you would get back here?
3: Yeah, I mean, wow, there's definitely times I was concerned about it. But the one good thing is I really started seeing some momentum kind of in the fall, working with my swing coach, Pat. And then this whole year I've been playing good golf. I just haven't had the results. So people maybe haven't seen that it's been good. And it was kind of nice to have it all come together this week.
0: All right, Wyndham right there with Amanda Bantleonis there of CBS after winning at the CJ Cup. He did address, I'll give him credit for this, he did address the quote-unquote issues, the adversity. It was because you destroyed a locker at the United States Open here last year, and everybody remembers that, and you're not even welcome back on the premise. Remember, he's been banned from going back there after what we saw last year when J.J. Spawn won. So this stuff is self-inflicted, Jensen, and it's, I mean, I don't want to say it's not real adversity, but I do kind of chuckle at the comeback notion of Wyndham Clark. The guy is a U.S. Open champion. If he just had better behavior, there'd be no necessity to phrase it in such a manner.
1: Yeah, the process is about, hey, why don't you take a beat before you destroy some property that's not yours, pal. Hey, win is a win. I know that we were a little salty, at least I was. Siwoo Kim, one of the bigger outright tickets, I thought had really had a chance heading into that final nine. But credit where it's due. Great placement markets a weekend for us. Brooks Koepka, never a sweat. I believe you said he's already checked out for the Charles Schwab just to kind of rest up here.
0: He has.
1: For the Memorial. And of course, we know that Shinnecock and the U.S. Open, one of his favorite majors to play in and win here in just about a month's time. So a lot still to be decided here. But we should, Dave, we should find a little more course resistance for the Charles Schwab. And we know we will at Jack's Place at the Memorial in a couple of weeks. 30 under, man. Feels like a lot of mini golf played here over the weekend.
0: And we'll get into it as the week goes, but the big Swede, Ludvig Åberg, is the overwhelming favorite to win this week. Ludvig Åberg to close on Sunday. We'll get to that later on this week, that's for sure. We mentioned it here with the NCAA bracket is going to be announced and be officially set later on today. Jensen, what are you looking forward to here the most as far as from a betting perspective once this is officially announced?
1: Yeah, for people that don't know, we get the selection special at noon today. We have the 16 host sites that were announced last night. And Dave, in college baseball, getting a top eight national seed really paves the way for you to have a great chance to get to Omaha, because if you do win your regional, you automatically will have home field advantage in the super regional round. So that's where I'll be. We'll revisit my portfolio in Daily Diamond the next couple of days. Have a couple of really big numbers on some teams that are trending really well right now. But wire to wire, the UCLA Bruins of the Big Ten, number one at the beginning of the year. They finished number one after winning the Big Ten title over the weekend. I would expect that they will be that one seed. And then get ready for a lot of ACC, SEC host sites, especially there in the top eight.
0: Well, we saw the closest margin of victory in the history of the Indianapolis 500 yesterday, and Felix Rosenquist gets it done. Depending on the book, he was just kind of in that mid-flight, about 12-1, 14-1 here, Jensen, depending on the book. But if you want a close finish, Is it possible to get closer than what we saw yesterday?
1: 23 thousandths of a second. Some have had an Irish goodbye quicker than that, but not seen on record. That's for sure. Again, if you've never been, the whole entire week is phenomenal. 350,000 people just descending upon the Brickyard. And what's amazing about it, Dave, it feels like they can't outdo themselves each year. They find a way. Mm. It really is one of the great spectacles of Americana, and just a beautiful setup there that really makes you proud to be an American. Nothing more red, white, and blue than fast cars, great atmosphere, good drinks, and good people. Just love to see it, and what a finish we had as well.
0: I don't know what type of milk that Felix chose, because remember, every driver had to fill it out here before the race. I just, if you don't go with the full whole milk, what's
1: whole
0: wrong?
1: Milk?
0: I mean, I don't know. Maybe you go 2%, right? I don't know why you would go 2% or skim or whatever your other choices are. To me, you got to go red top on that one, baby, if you win the Indianapolis 500. We've got a lot to get to. I mentioned Pete Jensen's going to join the program here later on this hour to talk all things Stanley Cup playoffs. Zachary Cohen's going to join us in the next hour as well to talk NBA playoffs. It feels like one series is already done. It could be completed tonight. We'll find out what's going to happen out west. And, of course, Will Hill is going to join us as well to get his thoughts on baseball, basketball, and beyond. But who's going to be some of these week one starters in the NFL? We've got odds associated with some of those choices next on VSiN by the Books.
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14: We continue VSiN by the Books, Dave Ross and Jensen Lewis. It's that time of the year, and obviously we're talking a lot of Stanley Cup playoffs, the NBA playoffs. But the NFL, those guys starting to throw around that pigskin a little bit here in the NFL. You're getting some of those OTAs. We'll be getting the training camps here, Jensen, before you know it. And some of the week one quarterback battles that we're going to look at here could be real battles, and some could just be really about injury and whether or not certain players can get back in time. There are odds associated with a couple teams that we're going to break down today. Let's start off with the desert, the other desert, not Las Vegas, but in Arizona. And Jacoby Brissett. Don't turn your back on the Wolfpack. He wants to be the guy. He's not showing up for some of these things here, Jensen. Holding out for a new contract. He's still over just about a $3 betting favorite, $2.95 here in the marketplace, to be the week one starter over Gardner Minshew. And then the real elephant in the room, which is Carson Beck, who's the rookie out of Miami at 7-1. Okay, you would think you'd want to go with Brissett and play the veteran. You do have another veteran waiting there in Minshew. I don't know that he's going to win this game of chicken here when it comes to getting a new contract with a notoriously cheap organization like the Cardinals have. But, Jensen, is there any chance that at 7-1, Carson Beck shines while Brissett is away and they decide, let's go with neither of the veterans and let's throw the kid right in the fire at 7-1 in week one?
15: Boy, it still feels like this eventually gets done in a manner where there's compromise from both the organization and the player. I understand on the player side, you are seeking more guaranteed money, and I absolutely would if I were in Brissett's spot and knowing where I was in my career path. I don't know if they're rushing to get Carson Beck in there as early as week one, so I'm not as bullish on a 7-1. It's still pretty high confidence for me, Dave, that it gets to be Jacoby Brissett. I'm not sure that I want anything to do with Minshew or Beck. And knowing kind of where Arizona's thought process is for this year and early, Chargers, Seahawks, Niners have no want whatsoever to have Carson Beck as my starting quarterback, even in that brain trust in those first 3 weeks, unless there are significant injuries and he's forced in there.
14: I'm really going to show my age now, but I can go back to the mid-90s covering a training camp for the Washington Redskins at the time. Heath Shuler was the first-round pick out of Tennessee, and he didn't show up early. He was in a contract dispute. And so they had this other guy playing, this Gus Freerot guy. We didn't even know how to say his name, out of Tulsa at the time. That was a seventh-round pick that year. And he ended up, obviously, Shuler was a disaster. And the holdout, look, it's different. Because

0: because Brissett's a veteran, so you wouldn't think the missed time would really hurt him in this holdout, if you will. But if you start to give the reps to the other guys, whether that's Minshew and or Carson Beck, in those locker rooms, they start to get, who's the guy that's here? Who's the guy that we're going to battle with, at least in camp, early on in May and June? That's the only way that I could see that changing, is if Brissett doesn't end this thing soon and this doesn't drag on into July, or dare we say August. That's the only way that I think that potentially a Carson Beck at 7-1, because I made that point with you a while ago. I think eventually Carson Beck will be the guy out there to see what they have in Arizona, one of the lowest win projections you have out there for any team at 4.5 this year. So with a tough division, I think we know what Gardner Minshew is. I think we know what Jacoby Brissett is. We don't know what Carson Beck is as of yet. And at some point, they're going to turn the keys over to the kid, you would think. Now, down in the ATL, it's a very different situation, because here we're looking at injury from Michael Penix Jr. And we're looking at our new head coach in Kevin Stefanski. And he's not tied to Michael Penix Jr., who, as all we remember, it was a shock when he goes in the top 10 in Atlanta. Nobody saw that pick coming, right? And then you almost feel like the old regime, old GM, old head coach, you got to play him. Now you bring in Tua Tagovailoa from Miami. And look, it didn't end well in Miami, that's for sure, for McDaniels and certainly Tua. And he is the betting favorite right now, small, to be the week one starter over Michael Penix Jr. Trevor Siemian would be the extreme long shot at 80-1 in that quarterback room here. But when I'm looking at minus $1.20, Michael Penix right around $1.06 there. So this feels like a real toss-up, and we don't know about the health status of Michael Penix Jr.
1: That would derail me from wanting to back Penix at this point, and let's make sure that is crystal clear, because it is a significant knee injury. It was late in the 2025 season. And Dave, I would say even if he's quote unquote on schedule, it would be a long shot for me to see that explosiveness that is part of his, you know, competitive DNA. And if I'm Kevin Stefanski, what's a couple of weeks? If he looks great towards the end of camp and it's a coin flip, you're probably erring on the side of why not give him another week or so, and then he's the guy. So by no means is it a lock that Tua is the guy, but he also was brought in to compete. And if you're going to do that, and the old iron sharpens iron here, Kevin Stefanski feels, after watching him here in Cleveland, that he'd much more side with a veteran that is proven. And you would have to also look at the motivational side here for Tua. Change of scenery. Hey, I can still do this at a high level. $1.20 feels short enough that you could say, why not? This is just week one, man. You don't have to be my quarterback for the rest of the season to take the snaps in week one. I think that's more than fair for where the market is on Tua Tagovailoa.
0: Oh, we see eye to eye on this one big time. Matter of fact, I think this is one of my favorite plays that you can make out there in the board. Just to wrap up a nice ticket here for the first snap of the season at minus $1.20, because you have to lay more right now on the win total of 6.5. You got to lay about $1.40, $1.50 in the marketplace for Atlanta to be a 7-win team. I will say this, they are one of my play-on teams this year. And we talked about this last year. You remember how big I was in Seattle in the year before as well. We've done very, very well with Minnesota 2 years ago, Seattle last year. This is the team I'm targeting this year at over 6.5. And I played the adjusted win total over 7.5 here at plus money as well. Why? How much do I talk about quarterback, but head coach? I think Kevin Stefanski is a massive upgrade for this team at head coach. No disrespect to Raheem Morris, but that didn't work out. I think this is going to work out a lot better down in the ATL. And you mentioned the motivation factor for a guy like Tua Tagovailoa with a real chip on his shoulder. And he's got some real talent. You've got a real playmaker at running back. Guys on the outside. Ooh, I think this thing sizes up very nicely for a team at $1.20 for 6.5, the same price point as Tua to be the week one starter. Ooh, I like those wagers a lot down there in Atlanta. Minnesota, again, I mentioned that was a team I cashed a ton of tickets on 2 years ago. What about this year? We talked about it. Kyler Murray is the overwhelming favorite to be the week one starter over J.J. McCarthy. Now, whether or not that's J.J. McCarthy because of injury, whether that's J.J. McCarthy because of performance, and then Carson Wentz, who just got really beaten up, but tough guy in there as third string, if you will, at 70-1, at least the extreme long shot, to be the week one starter. barring injury in camp, I think this is the reason why they went and got Kyler Murray. I'm not saying that that's a move I would have made, Jensen, but it's the move they made. And we knew there'd be a market for a guy like Kyler Murray, and it's manifesting itself in Minnesota.
1: There's no such thing as a sure bet. But if you saw $100 lying on the sidewalk, Dave, would you put down $1,000 to go grab it? I think that feels like where we're at. The reason why you brought Kyler Murray in is win now. You have the guy that you drafted. But obviously, I think Kevin O'Connell knows that J.J. McCarthy is still a ways away from being a competent NFL quarterback. Dave, you've done enough training camps when they have the quote-unquote, oh, it's a real quarterback competition. This is the farthest thing from a real quarterback competition. Let's be fair. Let's be honest. This is Kyler Murray's job to lose. So I think just for week one, it is fair that the market has it priced as high as it is.
0: J.J. McCarthy is plus $6. I mentioned Wentz at 70-1 here. This is a win total team at 8.5 and pretty much juiced evenly at $1.10. And again, it really does depend on what you think of KOC and with Kyler Murray now as the quarterback whisperer. So we saw what he did with Sam Darnold 2 years ago. And boy, we cashed all those adjusted win totals over. And then we saw what happened last year with J.J. McCarthy, and it did not look great. You know, Carson Wentz got beaten up a lot as well. What's it going to look like with Kyler Murray? I really don't know, Jensen. I am intrigued, though, by this team. And if we talk about Tua having a chip on his shoulder, if you're Kyler Murray and you don't have one now and you don't have any of that competitive juice, I think there's a knock on him for not being competitive enough, not taking this seriously enough. That'd be the only thing that holds me back from betting this team is what do we have at this stage of Kyler Murray's career?
1: But again, it would have to take J.J. McCarthy would have to have the camp of his life for that to be a real concern of Kyler Murray not starting in week one for me.
0: I agree. I'm just looking at in the win total. Would you look at it that way? If what do you have at Kyler Murray? Because I think you're right. He's going to be the week one starter barring injury in camp. It's more about where is Kyler Murray at this stage of his career? What's he got left in the tank? This might be his final stop if it doesn't work out here. Analytically, Cavaliers could be winning a series. We'll discuss next right here. Beeson by the Books.
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0: 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Jensen, we've got some drama in the Stanley Cup playoffs, certainly with the Hurricanes and Canadiens. Game 3 is tonight. I don't know if there's any drama left for the Knicks and Cavaliers game 4 tonight in Cleveland, but that's where we begin today's edition of the Daily Docket. Now we will get to this game 4 here tonight because the Knicks are favorites to close this out. All the money, as Bill AD has pointed out here in the Daily, is coming in on New York big time. So what could go possibly wrong there where everybody's on the same side? But I understand why people are on the side of the Knicks, Jensen. And I just don't know if there's any fight left in the dog here in Cleveland.
1: I agree. And for the Hall of Famers on the pre and post game show to call out publicly the Cavaliers for having no heart, that is indicative of what it's looked like. And that's coming from guys who have won it at the highest level. So I will trust them, having done it myself. 10 straight postseason wins for the New York Knicks. 9 of their 11 wins, Dave, by double digits. And their only two losses have been by a total of 2 points. So let's reinvigorate why the Knicks have been incredibly dominant. Cavaliers have had little resistance. To me, this is a no-brainer. I already played the Knicks minus $1.32 on the money line. I will forego the spread just in case. This is one final stand. But I have seen no evidence to the contrary of why Cleveland would be able to hang around. If the Knicks land a big punch early, it is curtains. Not to say it's going to be like the closeout game against Philly, where it was a 30-point win. But, Dave, you could see that the Knicks realize after watching what happened in San Antonio last night, they could have a massive rest advantage. Why not take care of business, put it to bed, and don't let the Cavs have any life whatsoever to hang around in this series?
0: Yeah, I appreciate everybody at D-Raw Sports over the weekend asking me, hey, how about that Cavaliers ticket here to close out? How's that looking? And I keep putting out the dead emojis coming back to them because this thing feels over. I can, again, still bet the Knicks tonight and bet them every game it would possibly take to close this out and still recoup and at least get back my stake bet. That's probably what I'll end up doing here. We always talk about monetizing tickets, so I can still do that, Jensen. Was hoping for Donovan Mitchell to be healthy, but after that game one loss, again, when you lose that game in that manner, you kind of felt like the writing was on the wall at that point. Kenny Atkinson sees it very differently than I do. So Kenny, from what he's seen, forget about the game, Jensen. Let's look at the numbers. Because analytically, this is what Kenny Atkinson sees.
20: I think analytically, I think we've won the I said 3 out of 3. We're 2 out of 3. And the expected, I don't know if you guys follow that. It was an expected score. You know, and we won 2 out of 3. And I know you're looking confused, but there is really, you know, if you believe in process and all that, like, man, take that layer. I don't throw that on them. I see it for myself. We have this feeling, then I can go to our analytical table and be like, man, we are, last night it was, the expected score was like 1.02. Us shooting way below expected, them shooting way over. I know no one wants to hear that. I think you guys like it. I know, general public, no one wants to hear that. Everyone's outcome based. And, I get that too.
0: Okay. Kenny is right when he says nobody wants to hear that. Least of all, anybody in Cleveland. Jensen, what was that? I know we're in analytics. I know it's important to know from a head coaching perspective, but to then say, that is just like he doth protest too much. The numbers say, you're down 0-3, and this is the rally cry? Is analytically we're up 2-1? Are we printing the shirts for the analytical champions? What was that?
1: What in the hell are we doing here? You are paid to win the game. You're not paid to win the damn spreadsheet. What are we doing? It's a fireable offense. We're 2 of 3 in analytical wins, an expected outcome. What happened in the real outcome, you idiot? What happened? That is the most asinine comment I've heard from a head coach in maybe my athletic tenure, both amateur and professional. How can you go in the locker room and have your head coach like, guys, analytically, we're doing really well. We've lost the games, but we're doing really well. That is as ridiculous on a level I don't think I ever knew was possible.
0: No, and again, this isn't, because what people are going to do with this. The analytical community, they're going to back this up. And, well, what he said was right. Because this is where we are now, right? Everything's got to be, well, we can't let the anti-analytics. Nobody's anti-analytics at all, right? What we're anti is that being the rallying cry. And the positivity of being down 0-3, that's the problem. It's not about the analytics. It's about that's the mentality of the head coach going into game 4 is going back to look at the spreadsheet and saying, well, the expected outcome said we should be winning. That's the disconnect here, people. So this has nothing really to do with the analytics part of it. He can be exactly right in what he says. It's the fact that you're saying it. And then he caught himself by saying, I know nobody wants to hear that. You're exactly right. That is loser talk. It's exactly the way losers sound, is making excuses. Because really, that tells me that if the numbers are bearing out, you should be up 2-1. Then what are you doing as head coach? Then why aren't you getting them across the line? If analytically, you're winning these games. To me, that would be the bigger indictment if I'm the head coach of the team and I'm supposed to have the better team on paper, if that's what you're looking at. That is bizarre. Hurricanes, Canadiens, you know what they don't care about? The analytics as to where they should be in the series, because they are 1-1 as we go north of the border back up to the Bell Center here tonight for game three. Hurricanes are favorites here on the road, and we can understand why. And Freddie Anderson, it does feel like this is the lightning rod if you're Carolina. You know, he's been in the first couple series, Jensen, he's been great. And then game one, he was terrible. Big bounce back in game two. And to win that game in overtime, I think he's got to give him a lot of confidence going north of the border. And let's be honest, this is a great home ice atmosphere. But it hasn't been an advantage. There is a difference, Jensen. So the atmosphere is awesome. And it's going to be fun to watch. But to the actual results, again, on the ice, I think it's been very different. And it has not been the most daunting place to win, whether it's Tampa Bay, whether it's Buffalo. And now Carolina gets their first crack here in game three tonight. What do you expect to see tonight in the Bell Center?
1: Yeah, I expect to see a lot more of what happened in game two from a Carolina standpoint. Let's start with the netminder there. Frederik Andersen, way better, much sharper, and would imagine that the Canes defense, and more so their forecheck, which really limited the speed and the opportunity for Montreal after the first period, that in itself, I think, is something that they will have travel. Again, 4-0 on the road this postseason. We knew that they were entering these conference finals undefeated, period. But you now have this team with that elite defensive structure able to be back on their feet. If you are Montreal, got to get back to the speed, got to get back to your young stars there in Cole Caulfield and the power play, Nick Suzuki. Let's try and get that what will already be an electric home atmosphere even more of ridiculousness for an early goal and really make it as one-sided as possible. Can they do that, Dave? This just feels like a lower scoring event again because of the way that Frederik Andersen has bounced back. I could see a 3-2 Carolina win. And if that's the case, then a lot of what we saw ending game two will have carried over to game three. But I think Carolina would be certainly the side for me on the road tonight.
0: Again, we're not saying it's over for Colorado, but it feels over there. And remember, this is supposed to be Colorado-Carolina is what the way it was shaping up here for this monster final. And now Carolina feels like, and we'll find out what VGK has to say here out west for sure. And we'll find out what Pete Jensen has to say about this coming up next. But it does feel like Carolina all of a sudden, if Andersen is back to good footing between the pipes there, all of a sudden, this team that's won 62 games in the regular season and into the postseason, they do look like the favorites for a reason. We'll discuss that next with Pete right here on VSiN by the Books.
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0: We are back. VSiN by the books. Dave Ross, Jensen Lewis, going to have Zachary Cohen joining us in the next hour, talking all things NBA playoffs. King of Connecticut, Will Hill, is going to join us as well to talk all things Major League Baseball and NBA. But right now, let's talk some more puck, because it's been a pleasure having Pete Jensen on the program here throughout the Stanley Cup playoffs, senior fantasy editor at NHL.com. Give him a follow on X at NHL_Jensen and joins the program now. And excuse me, no underscore there, just NHL Jensen. I got to put my glasses on, Pete, to make sure. But yes, let's talk about this, because when I look at what's happening now in the West, after last night's 3-0 lead for Colorado, we go, oh, we got a series out West. Everything looks great. Makar is back. And then the injury to McKinnon, the comeback ensues. We've never seen anybody come off the mat from 0-3 to come back. We don't want to say it's in this round of the Stanley Cup playoffs. I don't want to say it's over, Pete, but is it over for VGK here? Is it just a matter of time, whether it's game four or beyond, for VGK to move on to the finals?
1: If anybody can do something like this, it's this year's Avalanche. That said, they have unraveled before our eyes here. They have a significant possession advantage in this series, but they have fallen apart in the clutch. Of course, yesterday, leading the game 3-0, Makar's back, made an immediate impact. Everything was going right, and you let Vegas come back little by little in that second period, and then the rest kind of just tilted against their favor. So Nathan McKinnon, no goals in the series. We know he's probably a little banged up here. Also, no goals in the series for guys like Nietzsche, Brock Nelson. I mean, these are important players. They have been all year. Vegas kind of grinds you down. We know that's the Tortorella style, and the way that that has progressed in this series makes it feel at least a little hopeless right now, with the Avalanche somehow down 3-0 in the series, dropping the first two games at home and blowing leads here and entering the third period in game two, and then blowing a 3-0 lead in game three. I mean, this is as rough of a situation as we ever could have imagined for Colorado right now, but it's not over.
2: Pete, I think the operative question now, and I'm sure most people will look at it when you have five unanswered, is will we get a netminder change here? Will we get to Scott Wedgwood having to come out, and then maybe it is Mackenzie Blacker? You got to shake something up. Obviously, it's win or go home in game four. Is it just a combination of the high danger chances, which Vegas has led throughout this NHL postseason in that category, or do we finally have a little mental block here for Scotty Wedgwood of, I mean, you got to get a 3-0 lead on the road home in this situation, you're already down 0-2.
1: No, it's true. I mean, the Avalanche have to buckle down defensively. Even on that hurdle goal, they were kind of reaching a little bit. And, of course, you can't rely too heavily on Makar, whether he's playing or not. I mean, some of the defensemen have to step up around him. Malinsky, Devon Taves has had an up-and-down series. Brent Burns, we know he's the oldest player in the NHL at 41 years old, but maybe they're asking too much of him. But some of these guys will have to step up defensively. And to answer your question, I do believe they should make a goalie change. I'm actually surprised they haven't made one yet, because all regular season long, and even in the playoffs, they didn't hesitate to make a goalie change. You heard all these different things about how these goalies complement each other, how it's not a competition. But now it feels like they might have waited a little too late to switch to Blackwood. And Wedgwood has performed fairly well this postseason. The Avs were cruising prior to the series. So, but Blackwood, again, was a big part of their success during the regular season. I would be very surprised if we didn't see him in game four.
0: All right, before we turn the page to the more intriguing series right now in the East, if you mentioned, Pete, that it's not over, and again, it's never happened in this round of the Stanley Cup playoffs to come back from 0-3. Colorado is 14-1 to win the cup. Now, the thought being, if they somehow, you know, broke some history and came back and won this series, they would be the favorite, you would think, over potentially Carolina and or Montreal in the East. Is there any value in that number if you still think there's a real glimmer of hope for Colorado to somehow make this viable and come back from 0-3?
1: I mean, there's definitely value. I don't know if it's going to happen. The odds are stacked against them, but Colorado average shots on goal per game in the series, 34.7. to 25.3. And I also mentioned a significant possession advantage for the Avalanche so far in 5-on-5 shot attempts percentage. It's 57.7 to 42.3. So Colorado is doing some of the right things. Again, their defense and overall play has unraveled at some key points in this series. But if they're able to correct some wrongs, and again, we were hearing all regular season long about how they're looking so deep into things analytically, if they're able to make some adjustments, win game four on the road, which we know is a tough thing to do, then you got at least two of the last three at home, and they can start to build some momentum into their favor. I really wouldn't be surprised at all if this series went six. I think the Avs will give everything they have in game four. And this has been too long of a season, too successful of a season for it to end in a sweep. So as long as MacKinnon and Makar are remotely healthy, these guys will not go down without a fight. We all know it.
2: Yeah, it might be a good advantageous spot if you are a moneyline rollover player. If you think that this is going to be a much more prolonged series, it might be from an ROI standpoint, the way to go. ROI, name of the game here when we look from game one, with Carolina getting blitzed by the Canadiens, and that could have been a lot worse than the 6-2 score. Much more Hurricane-esque, if you will, even though they needed overtime to even up this series, Pete. I got a feel that Frederik Andersen showed you a lot there in the adjustment game one to game two. Does that continue in your eyes with how elite the defense has been for Carolina, period? Does that translate north of the border tonight in the Bell Center?
1: Well, we've seen this young Canadiens team struggle to close out games on home ice this postseason. They didn't have a great record. They lost the lost two games against Tampa in the first round at Bell Center. And then they also lost a couple games to the Sabres, games 4 and 6, I believe, in that second round series. So they are vulnerable at home for whatever reason. Maybe it's a little too much pressure and too crazy up there. I do think that it's a great spot for Montreal to be in. They could have been up 2-0 in this series. They were right there in game two, if not for Nikolaj Ehlers' heroics throughout that game. But Montreal's leading this series 6-5 and 5-on-5 goals. They have a perfect penalty kill so far. Again, there has been a massive advantage for Carolina, like there was in the regular season in the possession department. But Montreal's another one of those teams like Vegas. They're leading the NHL in high danger shots on goal. This postseason, Vegas is leading in high danger goals, but there's no more opportunistic team in the NHL than the Montreal Canadiens this postseason, whether it's been their offense, the young guns, or the back end with Jakub Dobish and his clutch goaltending in the third period and overtime. So I would say right now there's a slight tilt towards Montreal heading into game three at home. I would expect them to at least split those two games at home, but they are a really young, vibrant team and very well coached under Marty St. Louis. So it's been a lot of fun to watch this team arrive among the best teams in the league ahead of schedule with the youngest team in the entire NHL.
0: Pete, I was looking at this for the Conn Smythe, and when I look at Carolina, now the betting favorite to hoist Lord Stanley's Cup, they're plus $1.30 to win the Cup. Yet Frederik Andersen is plus +550 to win the Conn Smythe. As good as he was in the first few rounds, I know game one was a disaster against Montreal. Is there value in that number to play Andersen to win the Conn Smythe if Carolina is to go on and win the Cup versus the team number of plus $1.30?
1: Carolina is an interesting team because they're just so well-rounded. We've seen different guys step up at different times in the playoffs. Their top guys like Aho and Svechnikov have been fairly quiet. Freddie Andersen has been, the past 2 years, dominant in the first two rounds of the playoffs. And whether it's the 5-on-5 save percentage, the high danger save percentage, the 5-on-5 close situation save percentage, is really at or near the top of the league in almost every major save percentage category. Had a bad game in game one of the series, but you know, any goalie is allowed to have an off night, right? So he bounced back quickly. And yes, he's got to be there. Top Conn Smythe contender right now because of just what he's meant to the overall group and their possession dominance, and you know, being reliable on the back end just makes it all happen. So clearly he's going to need some of these guys like Ehlers did in game two, or you know, to really finish the job here. The Hurricanes, through the years, the scoring always dries up. Ehlers is at least that one wrinkle that he wasn't on the team last year. He's the X factor for me, but the Conn Smythe top contender has to be Freddie right now, who's in the veteran stages of his career, but has been strong enough in his career to deserve a Stanley Cup. So that would be cool to see him get one if they can.
0: Plus 550. I think there might be some value in that number. Pete, great stuff. As always, talking NBA next right here. Beeson by the Books.
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27: Yeah!

0: And I think one of the things that really got them out was, I think in 2022, they honored the World Series team. I heard that those players had to pay for their own hotels to be honored.
1: Wait, who?
2: It's the Angels?
1: Yeah, the Angels, yeah.
2: Wow, that's weak.
0: And then OKC San Antonio, at least from my perspective as a basketball guy, I mean, I love it. You got local guys from small colleges. You got SoCal represented. And then I know Shea gets a bad rap, but, I mean, Shea was that one piece in that Paul George trade that Jerry West didn't want to part ways with. So he did everything he can to hang on to him, and we're seeing why. Also, and then the things you guys mentioned about the Knicks, I think no matter what happens, they get to the finals, they'll be in base just because those former Knicks players are courtside. Like, just to see Ewing and Larry Johnson there, like, really backing this team and wanting them to do well.
2: Yeah, I think it's
1: amazing to see, man.
2: Even if the Knicks don't win, I think Brunson is very close, if not already, put himself in that legendary Knick category where in years from now, if he were an old guy sitting courts, I'd be like, and there's Jalen Brunson. Like, I think he's approaching. We forget, though, that Ewing played for the Knicks forever.
1: Yeah, no, so. And I don't want that to go understated. The fact that these veteran players are there supporting these young guys, it's so cool to see. It really is.
2: Yeah, no doubt. All right, listen, we're going to go turn the page to some NFL. There's a quarterback that is feeling disrespected. There's a contract in the works.
1: Don't you disrespect me.
2: Apparently, this quarterback and the team are so far apart on money. And I want to know if you're on the player side or the team side. Like, I want to know if you think this play deserves the cash.
1: Player side or the team side?
2: Usually, you want to start with the player.
1: I was going to say, I think the answer is obvious before we even hear the story.
2: But
1: you might say, break it down.
2: You might say, no, he's not worth it. We'll get to that and more next. Memorial Day, in for the great Dan Patrick, Covino, and Rich. This time
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0: Yo, Camino. I love that Ramsey's playing the old school Begging, not the Måneskin version.
1: Who does the old one?
0: Frankie Valli.
1: Frankie Valli, okay.
0: I don't know if that's the version he's playing right now. It's an old school sounding one. Ramsey on the ones and twos. We got Danny G on the phones, our super producer at 877-99 on Fox. We're Covino and Rich. Covino, Steve Covino and Rich Davis, the Covino and Rich Owen for Dan Patrick. And we hope you enjoy your Memorial Day. 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So Jacoby Brissett, he's not asking for Dak Prescott type of money. He's not asking for, let me see, who's in the top 10? I just want to give you who's number 10. He's not asking for Lamar Jackson money, $52
1: million. Dude, he's asking for 20. And the sentiment is
0: 20 for the starting quarterback job.
1: There's two sentiments.
0: You know what it says? What's the value of that job then if you're not willing to pay?
1: Two sentiments. Should an NFL quarterback automatically be paid a certain amount if you're a starter in the NFL versus, you know, I'm not just going to give $20 million to Jacoby Brissett. So you got to decide what side of this argument are you on? Like,
0: is he the best option they got? If not, why are they starting him?
1: I know what you're saying. There's 32 men that get this opportunity. If he's not deserving of...
0: Let me ask you, seriously, Rich, serious question. Would you wake up extra early in the morning to do morning radio if you're not getting paid for somewhere in the competitive morning radio job?
1: No, then you're doing
0: a job. There's a certain value to that job. Do you know your value? Anyone who is saying anything against Jacoby Brissett, I mean, would you not want to get paid? It's interesting.
1: I mean, whatever you do for a living,
0: you wouldn't want extra money for that job? Can you just voluntarily do it?
1: Covino's saying, think about what you do for a living and know what the competitive rates are.
0: People just don't like to hear the 20 million part. But it's 20 million compared to what these billionaires are making, compared to what these other quarterbacks are making in the NFL. All these other guys I mentioned aren't that great.
2: He's asking for Justin Fields money. 20 million is what the Jets gave Fields.
1: And you know what? What is Justin? Is Justin Fields that much higher value to you?
2: Was he back up for the Chiefs now?
0: They're lowballing the guy. I would fight the same fight for anybody listening right now.
1: Who we got, Danny G?
2: Let's go to Mississippi, Andre.
1: Ah, the old Miss. What's up, Andre? How are you, man?
0: Hey, Andre.
3: I'm doing great this morning, man.
1: What's up?
3: Hey, I'm a diehard Cardinal fan. I used to be a great fan of them when they was in St. Louis. Yep. Guess what, guys? Mm-hmm. I would cut him.
1: Cut him.
3: We suck. We not going to win any games this year. Look at our schedule. Look at the first 13, 14 games.
1: So you're saying you're not going to win, so why pay this guy 20 mil? Like, just pay someone 5 mil.
0: That's a fair point then. You know,
2: the fans don't want to hear that, man. Yeah. He sounds like angels talk.
0: Then you're calling it in. Yeah, you're expecting fans to show up with that type of attitude. If they were like, well, screw it, and then give Minshew a BS starting job, the fans are not going to show up, and they're going to know that. So
2: you want those numbers Jacoby ended the season with last year with a better unit around him on the field.
0: But at least what he said makes more sense than just not paying your starting quarterback.
2: Yeah, and now they have Jeremiah Love, who's a great running back and a bigger weapon because he catches balls out the backfield. So, I mean, Cardinals fans need to have some hope, but you got to have a, you know, suitable quarterback back there that can maintain the ship.
1: For the fans, you need to attempt a winning product by saying, we're not even going to pay Jacoby Brissett. We'll pay some, you know, a backup to do the job for a year. You're pretty much saying we're giving up the year. And no team, even though there's teams that do know this ain't their year, you don't want to feel that going in. You don't want that feeling of like, well, the team's not trying. But 20 mil is a lot. Your thoughts? At Covino and Rich,
0: it's a lot for everybody listening right now.
1: But for an NFL quarterback,
0: he'd
1: be in the lower section of NFL starting QBs.
0: Exactly.
1: And it's not a long deal. He's not asking for some lengthy deal. He's saying, I'm going to be the starter for an NFL team. Here's what I should get paid.
0: Meanwhile, the previous quarterback was making over $46
1: million. We are going to play Big Poppy Trivia, give away some prizes. We'll talk a little baseball this hour, maybe a little more NFL. And a random question for you. What happened 33 years ago on this day? 33 years ago on this day, something awesome in the world of sports. I'll let you know what that is next, right here. CNR, in for Dan Patrick. This time...
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9: Once again, it's The Herd with Colin Cowherd.
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9: Once again, it's The Herd with Colin Cowherd.
12: Back here on The Herd. Very exciting NBA playoffs. Although we might have a bit of a break here coming up if the Knicks close out the Cavaliers tonight. That is expected to happen in Game 4. The Knicks have been unfreaking believable. I mean, if the storyline has been in the playoffs, SGA's flopping, I think number two has to be the New York Knicks and this run that they're on. Folks, we've never seen anything like this in the NBA playoffs. Their margin of victory is off the charts. Their point differential is topped the 2017 Warriors, who essentially were the greatest team in NBA history. Folks, look what the Knicks have done since January 21st. So it's not like a 10-day sample. We're looking at 4-plus months. Their record is the third best in the league. Their point differential is number one. Their net rating is number one. And I know what you're going to say. Well, J-Mac, come on. A lot of that was getting fat and happy against the East, and they had some losing streaks in there. Okay. Yeah, sure. Sure, I'm sure some of that is accurate. You know what else is accurate? Is this is a totally different playoff team than that regular season juggernaut. And Mike Brown, I believe, has on his hands an absolute monster. Folks, he is essentially in the Steve Kerr role that Steve Kerr took over from Mark Jackson in Golden State. If you remember, Mark Jackson was coaching the Warriors, and they were good. They had Curry and Clay. You could tell something was brewing there. But they couldn't break through and get over the hump. Steve Kerr enters. He identifies the team and says, let's turn Draymond Green. Yeah, we're going to make you the center of our death lineup. We're going to go small ball. Teams won't be able to handle us. The rest is history. Well, look at the Knicks. Tom Thibodeau had a pretty damn good team last year. They lose a heartbreaker to the Pacers. They had had a couple heartbreakers over the last few years. Enter Mike Brown, who coached with the Warriors under Steve Kerr. He looks at the landscape and says, what can we change? And in that Atlanta series where they were down 2-1, he says, we're going to turn Karl Anthony Towns essentially into Draymond Green, but the offensive version. And Karl Anthony Towns, folks, I don't know if you've looked at the stat. It is crazy. So last year in the playoffs under Tibbs, Karl Anthony Towns averaged like 1.3 assists per game. There it is. This year under Mike Brown, he's averaging 6.1 assists per game from 1 to 6. Look at all his numbers are up across the board. His shooting percentage in this new role up 7% from the field, up 10% on threes. And he's playing fewer minutes.

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12: I'll be honest, I think fireworks kind of overrated. Like, I'll be honest, like, it's really the sweaty crowds. Like, there's just a lot of sweat throughout the course of this. Like,

0: He's Buck Rising. I'm Jason Fitz. Buck and Fitz on Fox Sports Radio. Sometimes it's just, I understand the message you're trying to get across, but it gets tough in the moment when you're trying to get that message across. And I think that's the real crux of the problem when you talk about what's happening for the Cavs right now. It's not that head coach Kenny Atkinson is wrong when he talks about how this series is playing out. It's just probably not the right time for the message. As he lets everybody know analytically, this is his quote, analytically, we've won two or three games on the expected score. They're down 3-0 in this series. They blew a 22-point lead at one point in this series. This has been heartbreaking for Cleveland fans that feel stuck right now. They feel like their organization is just stuck, and nobody knows what the future is going to look like. We just talked to Mark Stein about that, something that Brian Windhorst has openly reported that we've talked about on Yahoo Sports a bunch, is that they have literally promised an extension to Harden. It's getting done. So Harden's not going anywhere. So all of a sudden, you're looking at this team that's imploding against the Knicks, and while they're losing and while they're down 3-0, your coach is saying, well, analytically, if you look at the numbers, like, I know, and he acknowledged fans don't want to hear it, Buck, but fans still got to hear it. Like, when you tell them that, you know, on the expected score, we should be up 2-1, that just can't sit well right now with Cavs fans.
1: No, I want to hear the actual audio because I think it's relevant to the conversation. Ian, can we?
2: Analytically, I think we've won the expected. I said 3 out of 3. We're 2 out of 3 in the expected. I don't know if you guys follow that. Is it an expected score? You know, and we won 2 out of 3. And I know you're looking confused, but I...
3: No, I'm not.
2: There is really... I think last night it was... The expected score was like 1.02. Us shooting way below expected, them shooting way over. And I know no one wants to hear that. I think you guys like hearing it. I know, you know, general public, no one wants to hear that. Everyone's outcome-based. Yeah, you know, sure, I get that too.
1: So, like, he knows that this is not going to be something, a message that people want to hear, and he's correct. But I feel like this is just mishandled from the sense of simple PR, Fitzy. This is why it's important, and I know nobody wants to hear, you know, a media person wag a finger about why media is so important, but I do think it's important for this one reason. I, as somebody who covers a team every day, goes to practice, goes to every press conference, goes to every game that I cover for the team that I cover here in Tennessee, the Titans, I do want to know how you're evaluating success, what you're gauging that off of, what is your process. Give me the in-the-weeds details about how you come to the conclusions that you come to. But here's the thing. I'm assuming that Kenny Atkinson is doing this at a, you know, a standard media availability where there's TV cameras, where he can be clipped, all these different things. And this is the kind of conversation that I would, if I was giving Kenny Atkinson any kind of advice, I would say, no, you have this conversation with the beat writers as you go along in a less, you know, mic'd up and camera-centric setting. Maybe that's not possible with the schedule. You're in the Eastern Conference Finals. You're trying to keep your team on routine. You've got travel. There's a million different things going on there. But I do think that you can have a conversation like this through the media in a way that presents it in a more palatable fashion to the fans based on here's what's happening. Here's how they view it. Here's why they know that it's not going to plan simply because they've played the percentages here and the percentages are off for them in this particular situation. Now, there are some also critical coaching decisions and errors that Kenny Atkinson is already under fire for throughout the course of this series against the Knicks. So you can't both be the guy who's talking about winning within the margins and how much closer they actually are when you evaluate the numbers at the end of the day versus, okay, you're the person who's also not getting them to manage the way that they switch defensively. That's been come under so much criticism from people like Draymond Green. We played that audio on Saturday. And just basically anybody watching the way that this series has gone down, especially with the Knicks coming back from 22, in one of the biggest comebacks, if not the biggest comeback, postseason comeback for that franchise in its history, and really not having to do a lot of heavy lifting to do it. It felt pretty seamless. There, there's a number of different ways where this is just going to land incorrectly, but I do think that there's a more palatable way to present it to people instead of casually just being like in front of the cameras, yeah, you know, we're tracking it based on expected points. We're really not that far off. You guys like that, but the public's not going to like that. Okay, have that conversation with your beat writers and get it out there in a better fashion instead of just kind of being casual about it. And, you know, you present, it's over, right? The series is over, but you additionally present defeatist when you are also the coach who's made these mistakes.
0: It just, sometimes you have to be keenly aware of what your overall market and fan base and all of these people, of the fuel you're putting on something. And I think that's a problem because to your point, the meltdown in game one and the lack of usage of timeouts that became such a massive conversation. I think it was Jay Will on Get Up that said it was coaching malpractice by Kenny Atkinson to not use some of those. Windhorst did a great breakdown of why that was just, it was wrong. It was the wrong approach all the way through. And Atkinson's answer afterwards made no sense. And so now you're piling on top of a game where, at least in the eyes of your fan base, maybe in the eyes of your organization, maybe in the eyes of your players, maybe in the eyes of your local media in Cleveland, you're already getting your butt kicked. You got outcoached. You're getting beat. It feels like you went all in to try and win this year, whether that was the right approach or not organizationally. And now you're telling everybody, well, no. Like, our process is working. It just feels like it's a desperate move to say the coaching isn't the issue. It's just the way the game's played out. But that, you just can't rely on that. Analytics are a huge part of coaching. I do believe that. But so is feel. So is understanding. So is the human element. Those are all things that it feels like Kenny Atkinson has maybe lost some bit of the plot on. When you are down 3-0, even when you're trying to explain the why and the how, it just feels like that might be the wrong time to do it. We'll keep going. We're just getting started. More Buck and Fitz filling in for you on Fox Sports Radio coming up next. We are Fox
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35: Oh no, they're sucking me back in. The Mets with runners on first and third, down 3-0. Welcome back in to Follow the Money. I'm Dustin Sweetelson. Alongside John Jastrzemski, we appreciate you making us part of your Memorial Day Monday, however you may be tuning in. Sirius XM channel 158, YouTube TV, the Visa Watch app, radio affiliates across the United States of God Bless America. So an updated Citi Field, bottom third, Reds with a 3-0 lead. Your in-game total, 8.5. That's one run higher than the closer of 7.5. And right now you can catch the Mets at plus 255 or lay 359 with the Reds. The Reds bullpen's pretty bad, but as much as I want to have rose-colored glasses on for my Mets, I am not willing to back them right now, which, by the way, that number did just jump to almost 4-1, 3.5-1 right now in the Mets in-game, John.
36: That's a hard pass for me.
35: Yeah.
36: I told you guys before I had some pre-show adversity, I wanted to get in on Cincy. And now I'm kind of glad I didn't because, Dusty, this is the first time we've worked together. I would not take sides against a family like that. You're a Met fan. I did not know you were a Met fan. And, like, I don't want to have that bad juju.
35: No, but you know this.
36: Watching the show.
35: You know this. You know this. Every Mets fan is a self-hating Met fan at their heart. So they're willing to bet against the Mets.
36: Yeah, I get that. But I don't want to bring that negative energy into right, the air fair. The first time you meet me. You know, let's do a couple of shows together and then I could do it in the future. You know?
35: Hey, we got a few more coming up. We'll be back tomorrow, hopefully talking about a Knicks sweep of the Cavs. We'll be in together on Wednesday. Before we get to tonight, game four, Cavs and the Knicks in Cleveland. Just a quick update on the live action across baseball. Extras in Baltimore, and by the way, Tampa Bay is up 4-2. How'd they get that in extras? Well, it was Mesa Jr. with a two-run shot in the top half of the 11th inning. They just find dudes. they find random players that just step up and in key moments contribute and make things happen. Mason Jr. hitting 200 on the season, but ends up hitting a two-run shot. It's Tampa Bay 4, Baltimore 2. I may not be cashing my second plus money bet of the day as Pete Alonso is at the dish right now for Baltimore, and things are not going well for him. Now, for your Yankees, things looking pretty solid here in the sixth inning. 2-1 still on top of the Royals. We're looking at an in-game total 6.5 right now. The Bombers are minus 293, plus 207 the other way with Kansas City. So feeling pretty good about your Yankees right now.
36: Yeah, the only thing that would give me some concern, Yankee bullpen has not been great over the last few weeks, so I'd like to see a little margin here. Nice to see Bellinger, whose home road splits are crazy. Like, he's one of the best players in baseball when he's playing at home. When he's on the road, he's been absolutely atrocious. Him homering on the road, maybe a sign of things to come. Maybe not, because he just struck out against Michael Wacha. But that's who may be in for a sweat. Like, that's a juicy, juicy price in a one-run game in the sixth inning. I don't know.
35: Yeah, 100%. We've got a game about to get going, by the way, at Oracle Park in San Francisco. Landon Roop and the Giants taking on Merrill Kelly and the Diamondbacks. Arizona's plus 108, minus 131 with San Fran. Total in the game is 8. So you got a D-backs team coming into this one. They took 3 of 4 from Colorado over the weekend. They swept San Francisco in the series prior. So that makes them winners of 7 of 8 coming into this game. San Francisco took 2 of 3 from the White Sox, which snapped a 4-game skid for them. Merrill Kelly, his last time out was against these Giants. 6 innings, 8 hits, 3 earned, 4 strikeouts. Over his last 3 starts, been pretty good with a 2.05 ERA. On the other side, Landon Roop, his last start was against Arizona. Just 1 earned run, 6 innings, 7 hits against these Diamondbacks. He's kind of been every other, if you just look at the game logs for him. He's also better on the road than he is at home. ERA at home is 4.22. Arizona hitters actually have pretty good numbers against him in a small sample size. 3.33 average, 8.79 OPS. Diamondbacks enter this game averaging 5.33 runs per game their last 3. San Fran hitters not as good against Merrill Kelly in their careers in a small sample size. I kind of like the dog plus 108 with Arizona. But instead, I think the over 8 might be the play. I don't really love betting totals over at Oracle Park.
36: Well, I'll pass on a total because of what you just said. That park, no thanks.
35: Yeah.
36: Hard pass. I'm not taking the under, though, so it's just a stay away. I'm with you on Arizona, though. I like the way they've been playing. They're coming off a good series. And you mentioned Merrill Kelly. His ERA for the season is absolutely atrocious. But if you kind of peel back the layers and look at his last 3 or 4 starts, they have been better. And this line is moving with the Arizona Diamondbacks. I clearly like that. This is one of my best bets for the day. I'm in on it. Arizona, give me that. Plus 113 on the money line.
35: I think they
36: take down San Francisco.
35: Let's do it. Let's ride as a family here. Let's do it together. We're going to take the plus price. I'm getting plus 110 on Merrill Kelly. Thank you very much. We are locked and loaded. By the way, Baltimore did just play a run. No out in the 11th. And they have the tying run on second base. Pete Alonso drove whoever was the ghost runner on second in. And now Baltimore has a chance to potentially tie things up. That's a single to left. I don't know if that's going to play a run, though, is it? It is. Oh, no. Play at the plate. Safe. We're tied up at Camden Yards. My Baltimore bet is still alive.
36: Here with Rays Orioles in the afternoon. We like this.
35: Hey, you'll love to see it. Look at that. The O's as Pete Alonso scores from second on a single to left. Words I really didn't think I'd be saying today. And now Baltimore with nobody out and a runner in scoring position. They have a chance to walk this thing off. And remember, we touched on it at the beginning. Tampa Bay has won 9 series openers coming into today. I can get off my plus 114 with 115 with Baltimore and take Tampa right now at plus 288, but I'm not going to touch it. I'm not going to touch it right now as the Orioles are in a really good spot here in the bottom of the 11th.
36: Well, there's got to be some sense of a market correction coming for the Tampa Bay Rays, right? Like, I'm not ready to say, Dusty, that Baltimore is about to turn their season around no matter what happens in this game, because I look at what I thought I was going to see from a pitching standpoint with them. Their rotation is just totally depleted. I mean, they have just been depleted across the board with their pitching staff. Tampa, they keep winning these games. Like, they're going to be disrespected, I feel like, all year. Books are maybe starting to catch on a little bit, but not enough. Not enough. Okay. We'll see.
35: I'm on their season win total over 76.5. That was one of the positive ones.
36: You can cash that one now. I'm not mushing it. You can cash that one. Okay. That's a given.
35: I'm going to ask you later in the show, how many teams can win the World Series? Tampa Bay's odds are 15-1. I want you to think long and hard about it. Would you put them in the category of teams that can win a World Series? Because to me, the list is shorter than I'd like to say. Like, first time working together, I think you'll come to know I am someone here on the network who's not afraid to look stupid. I mean, I'm very good at it. It comes very naturally. But I don't mind taking a lot of long shots and looking stupid because I only need one to be live. I only need one to hit and for me to do something to make some money.
36: Yeah, a dream.
35: But
36: correct.
35: Even for someone like me who likes to make the case for so many long shots, I am struggling to look deep down the World Series board to find a team that makes sense. And right now at 15-1, I'm not saying Tampa can't win the World Series yet, but you can't bet them at 15-1. That is such a short number.
36: It is a short number, but we're talking about value. I don't know if you feel this way. I feel like you have to go long shot in the American League.
35: Yes.
36: Because of the prowess of the Dodgers. And if it's not the Dodgers, who are you looking at? Atlanta as the other team that you would really, really like? The folks in the Midwest aren't going to want to hear this. Sorry, I can't take the Cubs seriously as a World Series team. I can't, number one. Milwaukee, nice regular season team, super well-run as an organization. How many times do you got to get burned with the Milwaukee Brewers in the postseason? If you think Milwaukee's going to the World Series, I got another. I'll take your action. Please send it my way. I'd be happy to book your bet. In the AL, though, you could poke holes in the Yankees. Cleveland doesn't win in the postseason. Seattle's been underwhelming to start the year. That, to me, is where you can find a team to maybe go and take you on a ride. I don't know if you feel that way, Dusty. Long shot, I'm circling the American League side of things, not the National League side of things.
35: Yeah, when we get to our three futures bet a third of the way through the season, I do have an American League team that I think is absolutely in a buy-low spot at this point in the season, that the number's only going to shorten up on them. In the National League, look, I've had Milwaukee the last couple of years. You know how brutal it is to have a 40-1 on the Brewers to win the National League last year and not be able to do anything against that ticket because they get swept by the Dodgers? Like, I mean, that's where we're at with Milwaukee. They need someone else to knock out the Dodgers, right? They needed last year, they needed San Diego
36: yes.
35: to knock off the Dodgers mm-hmm. if they're going to win the NL. And to me, that's you're asking too much of everyone else around you. To bet Milwaukee, I think, is what, 11-1 right now, if they were going to win the National League? Like, I don't think you can do anything with them because of that situation they find themselves in.
36: Dusty, curiously, I don't remember off the top of my head. I know the Dodgers were a monster favorite in NLCS. What were they making you lay? Like 300 with the Dodgers against Milwaukee last year?
35: It was something pretty crazy. Now, I got lucky because the Dodgers played really bad baseball down the stretch last year, if you remember. Their World Series odds at the beginning of the playoffs were 5-1. So I had all these futures. Like I had, as I mentioned, Milwaukee 40-1, 30-1, somewhere like that to win the NL. I had 25-1, I think, or 30-1 on Seattle to win the whole thing. I had so many big futures. I was like, screw it. I'll just take 5-1 on the Dodgers. That's double the odds have been all year. I don't know if we're going to get that discount. I think books learned their lesson last year that the second they put the Dodgers 3-1 or higher, they're going to see a ton of action. That's why they're currently sitting on Memorial Day, still 2-1. And we may be running out of time before we were able to like catch a price here on the Dodgers the rest of the way.
36: Yeah, listen, books are not dropping Dodger prices.
35: No.
36: They're not doing it. Why should you? Based upon the last 2 years. Perez, by the way, just homered for the Royals, tied it 2. So I told you, Yankees got to score a run or two here.
35: And by the way, Tampa just got out of it. They just got 2 out. Baltimore bunted.
36: And do you want more bad news? I'll give you more bad news.
35: Yes.
36: It is now 7-0. 7-0 Cincinnati.
35: You got to be like, I'm going to lose my under all because of the Reds and a Nolan McClain start. That's absolutely bonkers. You have Perez with a bomb to left center. 2-2 in the sixth. We're looking at the Yankees -130. That's where we closed. -101 with KC. Yeah. Total 6.5. At this point, I'm just torturing myself. Tampa Bay's going to find a way to win this game in extra innings. Okay. We'll put the baseball to the side. We'll keep you posted on all the live action. But when we return, John's got a bet on a Knicks player. I've got 2 Cavs props. We preview game 4, Eastern Conference Finals, next.
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8: Dustin Zwiedelson alongside John Jastrzemski. It's Follow the Money. We're in for Mitch and Paul today, tomorrow, and Wednesday. And at some point, I'll learn my lesson. The Tampa Bay Rays in the 12th inning are now out in front of the Orioles, 5-4. I've had several opportunities to take a plus price the other way with the Rays to get off my plus 115 with the Orioles. They're just going to break my heart here tonight, JJ.
36: Yeah, listen, you're learning a valuable lesson, though, Dusty. When in doubt, stay away from fading the Tampa Bay Rays give you a reason to do so, you know?
8: This team, it doesn't make sense. Now, coming into the year, you looked at the pieces, you're like, okay, hold on. They're doing a lot of reclamation projects. Steven Matz and Nick Martinez and Cedric Mullins and Gavin Lux. You're saying, okay, I get it. Tampa Bay feels like they can squeeze more out of these guys than they've been getting the last few years. But I thought that meant trading them at the deadline to acquire prospects for a rebuild. Apparently, Tampa Bay knew what they were doing, and they might contend all the way into maybe an ALCS run here potentially for them. More on the baseball, though, in a moment. We got to hit the basketball. As last night, the Spurs made things very interesting. A 103-82 victory over the Thunder. They held OKC to their 82 points. That was a season low for the Thunder. Now, what do we attribute that to, JJ? Is it more SGA didn't have A.J. Mitchell and J-Dub to knock down shots? Or is that something was unlocked defensively for the Spurs?
36: So I know a lot of people are going to take that particular path and say, hey, no Jalen Williams, no A.J., all of a sudden San Antonio has found something. That's going to be the big narrative going into game five. I'm not going to roll with that one. To me, that was such a classic desperation spot for the Spurs. They were down 2-1. Their season was on the line. You were going to get their very best. Wemby, they didn't turn the ball over. They locked down defensively. And I said it Sunday morning when we were doing the VSiN weekend morning line. I was all over the Spurs in the spot. I thought it was a great, great spot to go and take San Antonio after they got off 15-0, built that huge lead in game three, and then got thoroughly whooped from that point forward. I think Oklahoma City is going to be fine here. Now, when I say they're going to be fine, they may have to go and win this baby in 7 games. I think it'll be a great spot to get back on them in game number 5. And then I think when it comes to 6 and 7, don't be surprised to see 7 games here. That was my feeling all along when this series got cooking. 2 evenly matched teams, slight edge to the Thunder because of their battle-tested nature and the fact they've been in the postseason, you know, won a championship a year ago. 2 years ago, they were a number 1 seed. That experience factor kind of pushed me in the direction of taking OKC over the Spurs and the fact that they were a little bit deeper. But nobody should be surprised here that San Antonio was hurt from. But to answer your question, no, I am not panicked yet if I'm Oklahoma City. I know some people might be, but I'm not.
8: Series tied up at 2s. Right now, the series price, -220 with Oklahoma City, +$1.80.

0: been there before, where you wonder what their mental psyche is going to be. If Oklahoma City runs into trouble, it won't be because of what's between the ears. It's going to be due to these injuries that are taking their toll. The good news for them, they have so many different answers and so many different ways to beat you. Don't be surprised if McCain bounces back in game five, or you get a little bit more out of Caruso. But they need Chet Holmgren to figure out what's going on. I get it's a tough matchup. I get he doesn't handle Wemby all too well. Figure it out, though. Need a better version of Chet in this series and then beyond when you take on Knicks.
1: Game five back in OKC. Thunder 5.5-point favorites. Totals 215 and a hook. As far as game four tonight, the East is concerned. You got the Knicks laying 2 and a hook on the road. We open Cleveland minus 1. We're up to New York minus 2.5. The question is, where does this thing close? I would not be shocked to see a 3, 3.5 on New York. As much as situationally, I want to be a contrarian and think about taking the Cavs. That is a team that is so weak between the ears. Feels like they're in lay down and die mode. In fact, we saw it last game, right? We had Jalen Brunson dribbling around late in that game. Well, look, it was out of reach. They weren't going to come back, but they showed no dog in the fight. They did not have any sort of competitiveness and let him get right to the rack for a layup completely uncontested with like a minute 20, minute 30 to go. It is a weak team that needs to be completely blown up. I have questions about whether they should bring back James Harden. I don't think they should. I also have questions about what Evan Mobley is. Is he a 2? Is he a 3? Can you win a championship with that guy as a key contributor? I really don't know. He's very up and down for me.
0: He's charming soft. And listen, you can't make this line high enough. How are you betting the Cavs? Honest question.
1: Yeah.
0: You could give me all the contrarian angles you'd like. You could tell me all the public's all over the Knicks. That may be true. How can you, in your right mind, watch this series, despite what Kenny Atkinson told you, and say, yeah, I want to go take Cleveland? If you were going to get a sense of desperation out of the Cavaliers, Dusty, I don't know if you felt this way. You would have gotten the desperation in game three.
1: I bet it.
0: That's where you would have gotten the desperation. Let's be perfectly honest about something. This series is over. You guys can save the tape. You guys can poke fun at me if I'm dead wrong on this. Newsflash, I won't be. Whether this series is over tonight or whether this series is over on Wednesday, the Knicks are not losing to the Cleveland Cavaliers. Not happening. Cleveland doesn't have answers for what the Knicks provide. The Knicks have toyed with them. You saw it in game two. Game three, even when Cleveland was making runs, there was never a particular point in the game where you felt like Cleveland was going to win. They can't guard them, Dusty. They can't guard them. Their bigs are all out of sorts. Harden is incredibly inefficient. Mitchell is incredibly inefficient. And the Knicks are the deeper, better basketball team. So I think a great way to play game four, if you're a little leery based upon, a situational spot, I'd play some alternate spreads. The Knicks smoked the Atlanta Hawks in a closeout game in game six. They smoked Philadelphia in a closeout game in game four. And I think you could ladder these bad boys up. You could take the Knicks at minus 5.5 at plus 135. You could take them minus 8.5 right around 2-1. You could take them minus 10 if you like that at plus 260. I mean, Dusty, honest question. If the Knicks are going to win the game, do you think it's going to be close?
1: No. I think if the Knicks win it, it's going to be an embarrassing moment. And do you understand, for these Cleveland Cavaliers, what you have to do at this stage of the game in the year of our Lord 2026 to embarrass the sports fan in Cleveland, Ohio? This would be right up there. We're talking most talented, deepest team. Talent-wise, they're better than the Knicks. I love this Knicks team, but depth-wise, multitude of options, variety of style of play. Cleveland offers more talent in that regard. The Knicks are just a stronger-willed team. I think it's embarrassing, and I think the embarrassment continues tonight. I'm totally with you. Player prop-wise, you like something on the Knicks. What are you looking at?
0: Yeah, I'm riding with Mikal Bridges. He's been a different player since Game 6 of the Atlanta series. He's gone over 14.5 points in every single game except for that Game 4 blowout in Philly where he didn't play enough minutes. He's been great in this series. I think he continues to be involved, and he's active in the mid-range. Over 14.5 points for Mikal Bridges.
1: I love that. He's shooting almost 46% from three right now in this series. I've got a couple props I like. They're both on the Cleveland side. One I love is Jared Allen. Look, you can question the toughness mentally of a lot of these guys for the Cavs, like Mitchell and Harden. Jared Allen, in games 2 and 3, he went over his points and rebounds of 20.5. He has stepped up every time they've needed to in the playoffs. Game 6 and 7 against Toronto had 21 and 41. Down 0-2 to Detroit in Game 3, he had 22. Game

0: 6-7 versus Detroit. He had 21-30. Jared Allen's the one guy who comes through every time the Cavaliers need him. Let's go over 20.5 points and rebounds on him. And then I'm taking a flyer on a low number on Dean Wade, over 8.5 PRA. He went over in games 1 and 2. And I think if they're going to win Cleveland, it's because he makes an impact defensively. He, Dean Wade, needs to be on the floor more. Because of that, I think he's able just to get over that number of 8.5 PRA. Circa's 2026 football contests are open. You don't have to live in Las Vegas to play. After your required in-person registration, Winner Circle Proxy handles your weekly submissions so you can make your picks from anywhere in the country. 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
0: Oh, we're tied up again at Camden Yards. 5-5, a reviewed play at the plate on a ball to the first baseman. Comes back home with it, and Couser somehow gets his hand in around the tag. Baltimore, in the 12th inning, is tied up 5-5 with the Rays. One out. Hopefully the Orioles can find a way to put me out of my misery and walk this thing off. I'm sick of monitoring this game. Welcome back into Follow the Money. I'm Dustin Sweetelson. He's John Jastrzemski. We got you covered for the next 3 days here on VSiN, the Sports Betting Network. And why don't we start with that game and one of the teams involved with our next guest. He is Bob Nightingale, USA Today, national baseball columnist at B Nightingale. You can find him over on X. And he joins John and I here on Memorial Day Monday. So, John, look, Tampa Bay, they very well might still win this game. They're 34-16 coming into this contest. They've won 9 straight series openers coming into today. At this point, would it be foolish to doubt them, or do you think the other shoe falls at some point with these Rays?
20: I think they're going to slow down. They're playing softball on their head. Remember, this is the kind of, let's say a rebuilding year, but a retooling year. You know, they made those moves in the off season, you know, trading away Boz and Lowe to kind of gear up for 2027, if not 2028. And they admitted to that. So I'm obviously not going to keep up this pace, but we'll see if they can, you know, stay in contention for the AL East title, you know, come August, September.
21: Bob, Terry Skubel is going to be a name that everybody watches come the July 31st trade deadline. And he could obviously move a whole lot of markets. And there will be the big guns, the Yankees, even though their pitching staff is loaded when it comes to starters. The Dodgers are never out on anybody, so we all know that. But when it comes to a San Diego, maybe it's Toronto, maybe it's a team like the Milwaukee Brewers. What do you anticipate the market for Skubel looks like between now and the end of July?
20: I think it'd be like, say maybe 5 teams involved. Obviously, Dodgers will be in there. Yankees will be in there. Blue Jays, Padres. I'm not sure who else. I don't think Atlanta. Remember, he's still going to have about $11 million coming to him. You're gonna pay. So I'm not sure the Brewers will do that. Atlanta is always, you know, been very cautious with that sort of thing, where, you know, I don't think it might come down to Dodgers, Yankees, Blue Jays, really.
0: Now, Bob, with so much up in the air as far as next season is concerned, there's anticipation potentially of a salary cap coming as well. How active do you anticipate the deadline being, and is there any world where teams are starting to make moves earlier than expected? Because with a salary cap coming, a salary floor coming, that's going to impact how they have to all run their franchises going forward. Do you anticipate this to be chaotic as we approach the summer months?
20: No, I think it'd be business as usual. I really do. You know, if there's a work stoppage, you know, last time we had 99 days, they still got all the games in, just, you know, cut down spring training. So, you know, if there's a lockout, you know, there should be a lockout, but I don't anticipate it going long. And we'll see if there's some kind of salary cap or some kind of harsher salary restrictions to go along with that floor. If that happens, you're still going to have the grandfather teams in there. I mean, I can't see that, you know, all of a sudden, hey, you're stuck in this money. Not when guys have big contracts like the Mets do, Dodgers, you know, Padres, you know, probably say, hey, you got to be under a certain amount of money or these restrictions, you know, like 5 years from now. Not right away.
21: Bob, I live in New York. The Mets had high hopes going into the year. Yes, they remade their entire lineup, but they spent a ton of money. Bobichev, $40+ million a year. They go and add Freddie Peralta from the Milwaukee Brewers. They're getting smoked by the Cincinnati Reds. They're about to be double-digit games under 500. They're in last place in the NL East. Fair to say the Mets, the biggest disappointment so far 2 months into the year?
20: I would say, yeah, Mets 1, maybe Tigers 1A. I mean, Tigers were supposed to get to the World Series. Nobody was saying about that about the Mets. I don't think even picked the Mets to make the playoffs. But, you know, they're supposed to be better than this. But everybody had the Tigers making the playoffs and, you know, maybe running away with the AL Central. And they've been a bitter disappointment. You know, like I said, right there with the Mets. Obviously, there's not that big a difference just because of the high hopes. And, you know, nobody was picking the Mets to get the World Series, but a lot of folks were picking the Tigers to get the World Series. I thought they would, too.
0: Bob Nightingale is our guest, MLB columnist for USA Today, at B. Nightingale. You can find him over on X. Now, it's Memorial Day, Bob, and the Pittsburgh Pirates are two games above 500, 28 and 26, and they've got a young core reliant on a lot of great pitching. Lineup looks better than it has in years past. Is that a team that you think is willing to make some moves here and to add to the roster, potentially make a pennant push, or do you think they kind of sit pat and use this as a building year, even if they were to, say, miss the playoffs?
20: Yeah, I think they might make some minor moves. I can't see a major thing. You know, they're not going to trade away their prize prospects because, you know, they've been working so hard to get them. I mean, working so hard in the sense of losing all the years to get them. So you can't just, if they give away some prize prospects and then they don't make the playoffs, it's a complete disaster. So, no, I think minor moves and more geared toward next year. I think they're, you know, 1 year away, you know, from being a serious contender to win the NL Central.
21: Bob, two teams in the American League that have been spunky. The A's, I was going to call them the Oakland A's. I feel like people are going to be doing that forever. Soon to be Vegas A's, Sacramento. You get my drift. The baseball team that is wearing those beautiful, beautiful uniforms. And then you have a Chicago White Sox team that I thought would be better than they've been in years past. They had a win total in the low to mid 60s. They're right around that 500 mark. Who, in your opinion, more likely to go and have some fun this summer and maybe push for a playoff spot? Is it the A's or the White Sox?
20: Definitely the A's. I mean, the White Sox are still, you know, full-skill rebuild. And so, you know, at some point, you know, being first season game season, you know, it starts to level off. So I can't see them being, you know, a 500 team. At least they won't lose 100 games. Hey, if they win 75 games, it's a great season. I thought they were still 2 years away. You know, maybe they're just 1 year away from being a contender. But no, I don't see it lasting at all. In the A's, you know, I thought next year was going to be their year. And it still may be. I just think with the division being so bad right now, it's allowed them to hang around. You know, I'm not sure they're that much better than this. But, you know, Seattle and Texas, you know, you keep waiting for them to do something, and they haven't. I think they will at some point, particularly because I think both will be a lot more urgent than the A's. What worries me about the A's is the pitching. That's why I think come this winter, I think the A's will be very aggressive in the pitching market. You know, and telling their guys, hey, just one more year in that bandbox, and then you got to be in the Major League Stadium again. You know, Vegas, you're on the Strip, no state taxes. So I think they'll be a big player in the free agent market.
0: Speaking of pitching, earlier today, Jacob Mizrowski, 7 innings, 2 hits, 1 earned, 12 strikeouts in Milwaukee's 5-1 win over the Cardinals. Bob, we've seen his Cy Young odds drop all the way to plus 320. He's now the second shot on the board behind Chris Sanchez at plus 210. Paul Skeens is now third on the board at plus 440, followed by Chris Sale and Shohei Ohtani. How do you feel about the Miz kid and his chances at contending for that award?
20: Yeah, right now I would say, you know, right there with the Sanchez and Ohtani. I think Skeens, you know, this back-to-back starts now where he hasn't been the Skeens of old. But I think he's definitely ahead of Skeens. And when you're, you know, putting together, you know, these lengthy innings, and this is the tied career high again with 7 innings, tied career high again with 12 strikeouts, that wakes you up in a hurry. So I think he's right there with Ohtani. Ohtani just with that ERA so low. That's why I think it might be a toss up if the vote went to the writers today. I think that would be a tough call.
0: I like to hear that as someone who has bets on Ohtani and Mizrowski. He is Bob Nightingale. You can read him over at USA Today and on X at B Nightingale. We appreciate the time as always, Bob. We'll chat soon.
20: All right, my pleasure. Thank you guys.
0: All right, it's Follow the Money, VSiN, the Sports Betting Network. He's John Jastrzemski. I'm Dustin Sweetelson. And a guy JJ and I have both bet on for AL MVP just left the yard at Kauffman. Bobby Witt Jr., 108.7.
21: What did I tell you, Dusty? About to get hot. I told you.
0: 432 feet. Royals out in front of the Yankees, 3-2 in the eighth inning. Kansas City. All right, we're going to do it later on the show, our three futures, one-third of the way through the season. I really consider Kansas City being one of my three. Maybe this is kismet. Maybe we're supposed to be on the air together for a reason to start thinking about long shots on the board. You can get a big fat number in Kansas City to win the American League still. This could be the time where they start to make their push.
21: I have a lot of Kansas City futures
0: that
21: I had left for dead, including Bobby Witt Jr. for AL MVP. Hey, you're in the right division to go and make a run. The American League Central is dying for a team to come out of nowhere. Hey, we saw with the Guardians last year, and Dusty, 2 years ago, we saw with the Tigers. Maybe it could be the Royals in 2026.
0: All right, we'll do that coming up next. At one third way through the season, our three favorite futures in Major League Baseball on Follow the Money.
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0: Follow the Money, Dustin Sweetelson, John Jastrzemski in for the boys. Mitch and Paul here on a Monday. We'll be in Tuesday and Wednesday as well, as we've got baseball all over the place. We've got a huge game on the wood, another one on the ice. Going to Canada. We're going back to the Bell Center. I saw a shot outside of the arena earlier. A lot of Canadian sweaters outside. It's going to be rocking. Canadians have not been good at home, though, in the playoffs. The thing is, if you go back and look, the first game at home, they do well. I feel like it's an intimidation factor for the opposing team. It's the second game at home that they've been losing. So I do think the Canadians would be the right side tonight. Now, no matter how this baseball game goes, John, the Baltimore Orioles were never the right side today. I don't care we're in extra innings. I don't care that it's the 13th inning. Tampa Bay went up 7-5 here in the 12th inning. And then moments ago, Baltimore just plated a run to make it 7-6 with two outs. I swear to God, this bet won't die. I bet Baltimore plus 115.
4: I was going to say, Dusty, when is this game going to end? My goodness.
0: There's two outs, and I know Baltimore is either losing it here or tying it up. They will not win it. At some point, I got to bet Tampa Bay. There's two outs. There's runners on first and third. Jackson Holliday's up with his 133 average. It feels like this is the spot for the Rays to put the end of the Orioles here, but who the heck knows at this point?
4: You're going to learn a valuable lesson from me today, my friend. Not that I am one to give out much wisdom. I'm not, but we're buddies now. You know, you have the New York Report, I have the New York Report, so I'm trying to help a New York brother out. Stop betting against the Rays.
0: Like,
4: let them go lose a bunch of games in a row, and then you could start fading them. You got to be, dude. You don't want to be in front of that voodoo right now.
0: All right,
4: you just don't.
0: That's a fly ball to right center, and did that bounce or was it caught? Oh, there was no out. Tying run just scored from third. 7-7. This game will not die. Jackson Holliday with a sack fly. I couldn't see. I thought there was two outs. There was nobody out. You know, sometimes when the two dots aren't lit up, it looks like they're lit up to me.
4: I understand that. These graphic boards can do us, play some dirty tricks on us. Especially when you're watching 10 zillion games. I know you're at Circle right now. I'm jealous because you know I love that place. Can't wait to get out there and do a show at some point. It's the best.
0: Well, here's what we're going to do. Oh, I can't do it. It just flipped. All right, the smart thing to do right now for me to take Tampa, well, I can take them plus 185. That's better than my Orioles plus 115. Theoretically, I will be up either way. I'm not laying a price.
4: But you know what's going to... Here's the problem with that, though. Here's the problem with that.
0: The original bet will hit.
4: You know the minute you fire on that bet, the Baltimore Orioles are going to win again.
0: Tampa Bay's 2-1 right now. I can get a juicy number. This is the torture of being a bettor and looking for that in-game. I gotta stay with the Orioles, as gross as it feels.
4: I think you do. Stay the course.
0: As torturous as it is.
4: Don't do it again, but stay the course.
0: Yeah, yeah. Never again. Never again bet against these Tampa Bay Rays. All right, we hit on it right before the break. Bobby Witt just hit a home run to left center, makes it a 3-2 game against your Yankees. I know you have some issues with what Aaron Boone did there in terms of managing the bullpen.
4: I sure do. Now, let me make something abundantly clear. The Yankees are going to lose this game because their offense has just been absolutely dead.
0: Yeah, what is going on?
4: It's been absolutely atrocious for the better part of a week. Despite what the numbers may tell you, the Yankees kind of feast off of bad pitching. And when they face certain guys, they give them fits. When they face elite-level pitching, they don't hit. You saw that against the Rays. Waka's given him a hard time for a long, long time, so they didn't touch Michael Waka today. That's the reason the Yankees are going to lose. I say all of that. I know the Yankee bullpen is not great. It is the heart of the Kansas City order. It's Bobby Witt Jr. It's Pasquantino. It's Sally Perez. Jake Bird cannot be pitching the bottom half of the eighth inning.
0: Yeah.
4: And I don't want to hear, oh, well, you've been using your guys too much. Oh, they're overworked. Blah, blah, blah, blah, blah. They didn't play on Saturday. What kind of crap is that?
0: Oh, my
4: God. Nonsense. Colton, did you get a win?
0: Colton Cowser with another walk-off home run back-to-back days. Baltimore with the
4: Oriole
0: win.
4: The Oriole Magic. Good for you. Oh, good for you.
0: Stay the course. Stay the course. Colton Cowser pinch hit home run yesterday to send the Tigers home. A real dagger in their season. And now today against Tampa Bay, they win it in 13-9-7. Your final score at Camden Yards. Absolutely wild game here. Having a
4: classic
0: good
4: the Yankees, by the way, going to get a Tampa loss. They can't even take advantage.
0: Well, hold Wonderful. On. Hold on. Let's talk about this, though, real quick. Your Yankees right now in the eighth inning. So we're in the bottom of the eighth. We're looking at one more at bat coming for them potentially in the ninth. They're plus 583 facing a Kansas City bullpen that has been so bad. We're talking 1, 2, 3, 4, 5, seventh worst bullpen ERA in all of baseball. I want to see who's due up for the Yankees because that's going to impact here. But I don't hate the idea of taking your boys. It looks like it might be the middle bottom. I think Jazz, Volpe, Escara. Yeah, maybe not. Maybe not looking to bet your
4: Don't
0: Yankees
4: love that. Don't love that.
0: I could be wrong, but I that's what it looks like.
4: I'll pass. I already unfortunately bet the game, which is going to be a loser, but it is what it is.
0: Yeah, I'm on that under, which I'm feeling good about here as Bo Bichette just went the other way for the New York Mets in the fifth inning, trailing the Reds 7-0. Good God. New York just continues to amaze everyone. And then in the third inning, our Diamondbacks bet looking pretty good there, John. 1-0. Arizona with the lead on the road in San Francisco. They're minus 163 favorites, plus $1.25 with the Giants. 6.5 your in-game total, but we went plus 110 on Arizona. Nice little start.
4: It is a nice little start. The Arizona Diamondbacks, aren't they one of those teams that the wise guys have wanted to adopt over the last few years? I don't know if you feel this way, Dusty. I feel like you talk to people that are like the real short baseball bettors, and they've had a lot of quote-unquote love affairs with the Diamondbacks. Maybe this is going back to that great postseason run they had a couple years ago. They got all the way to the World Series. I feel like I've been betting the Arizona Diamondbacks isn't over. It feels like rinse, repeat. Over and over again.
0: So for starters, that World Series where they lost the Rangers was my favorite World Series of all time. Because as a bettor.
4: Oh, okay. Please share.
0: As a bettor, I had 25-1 on the Rangers and I had 80-1 on the Diamondbacks to win
4: the
0: World Series.
4: You love that. You know what? You're like Gray Sports Almanac at that point. Yeah. For those of you who haven't seen Back to the Future 2, shame on you. But in this book, I can't lose. That's you right there, buddy boy. You can't lose.
0: It was my favorite World Series because of that. Arizona's core, I love, but the running it back pitching with bringing Merrill Kelly back after trading him. And look, he's been good today, but he's getting older. He's old. He's like 37, 38 years old, somewhere in that range. He's older than you think. And then Zach Gallen, who was a Cy Young candidate every year for the first few years of his career, has completely fallen off as well. This team, if it had a frontline ace, a true stopper, I would love them as a team to buy in on because I love Corbin Carroll. He's a complete throwback to like way back in the day, some of those top players we saw in the history of baseball. We've got a guy in Ketel Marte who they thought about trading and I think rightfully kept him as one of their best players. I really like this group. It's just they don't have the pitching. I need them to find some arms.
4: And that's why when you look at the markets in the National League, you kind of can't take them seriously. Maybe you want to take a stab on them to go and make the postseason. But like you can't imagine yourself living in a world where Arizona's going deep into the National League. The question I'm trying to figure out is, outside of the big two, and I think we're in agreement on this, the Dodgers and the Braves, without question, a big two in the National League. You would agree?
0: 100%. And the Braves are the best threat to the Dodgers because they can mash with them. You want to play that game, they're ready for that style
4: of
0: play.
4: Well, and Dusty, they played well against the Dodgers.
0: Yep.
4: See, the Brewers have in the regular season, it's a totally different animal because they get to the postseason and they don't have the horsepower within their lineup. The Braves, I know they lost Freddie Freeman, but they played in a postseason series and beat the Dodgers. I know it was a long time ago, but there's something to that.
0: Well, and when we talk about buying low on teams too with the Braves, you may be running out of time to get 10-1 or greater to win the World Series. Not only are they a tough matchup for the Dodgers, but you have a GM in Alex Anthopoulos. Let's go back to 2021 when they won the World Series. He made key moves, Jorge Soler and a few others that put them over the top, which resulted in them winning that World Series. I think you got a GM who knows he's got a core that's really, really good. They always have prospects. They always find arms. I think this is a GM that will be ultra aggressive to capitalize on this window to try and win a second ring. And I think the Walt Weiss factor has paid dividends. I mean, Snitker had a good run. He won a championship. This team has responded to Walt Weiss, and I think the Braves are very much legit. That is the biggest threat in the National League to the Dodgers.
4: No question about it. And we're going to do a little segment a little bit later on as far as some future plays that we have for the Major League Baseball season. I'm going to give you guys a little bit of a tease. The Atlanta Braves, Dusty, might be featured in one of those three futures I'm going to give out.
0: You know what? They were almost on my list. They were fourth on my list. So we were very much simpatico as far as that is concerned. Top of the ninth at Kauffman. Royals 3-2 over the Yankees. Paul Goldschmidt, the first batter for Lucas Ursegon, who's got a live arm, but we'll see if the Yankees can do something to make some magic happen. 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
14: Este es el béisbol de los Guardianes de Cleveland por iHeart Radio. 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
5: Muy bien, amigas y amigos, ya estamos de vuelta. 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